0: It flew below its standard arrival profile during a breakfast with the Blues event at Pensacola Beach. No injuries were reported, but witnesses said the aircraft passed unusually close to the crowd. The team says it's reviewing the maneuver to make sure future flights meet Navy and FAA safety standards. I'm Michael Kastner.
1: And now Secretary of War Pete Hegseth has weighed in on the event. In a post writing, the flyovers will continue until morale improves. And the White House shared a picture of the flyover with the caption, "It's okay to love America." Flash flooding that's been hitting parts of Texas's Hill Country and the Big Bend regions has led to one death. Governor Greg Abbott confirmed that today. The National Weather Service issued a flash flood emergency warning bulletin to announce a large and deadly flood wave moving down the Guadalupe River early Thursday. South Central Texas has been battered by heavy rain since Monday night. Scott Carr, NBC News Radio.
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3: A former Moberly police officer convicted in the shooting death of 23-year-old Bailey Scott is back in custody after a judge revoked his bond. 69-year-old David Kip Hyde was found guilty of second-degree murder on June 26th. Police say a multi-agency SWAT team stopped a vehicle heading north on Highway 63 on Tuesday and arrested Hyde without incident. He is now held in the Randolph County Jail, which bars bail for certain offenders. The July 2025 shooting happened after Hyde claimed self-defense. His sentencing is set for 1 p.m. August 21st. A Boonville man is facing multiple charges after a grand jury indictment last week. 22-year-old Trayvon Lee Coleman is accused of assaulting his romantic partner on May 20th and taking $700 from her purse. Police say the victim later found the money next to another woman in Coleman's apartment and tried to retrieve it. The victim told officers Coleman pulled her to the ground and choked her, saying she believed she was going to die. Coleman was indicted Friday for second-degree domestic assault, first-degree robbery, and misdemeanor stealing. He's held without bond in Cooper County Jail. Missouri now has a new alert system designed to help locate missing people with developmental disabilities. The Purple Alert bill was signed into law Tuesday, creating a statewide notification similar to an Amber Alert, but focused on vulnerable individuals who may need immediate assistance. State leaders say the alert will help law enforcement quickly share information with the public when someone with a developmental disability goes missing. You're listening to news from CentralMoInfo.com. Missouri's rural speed limit is about to increase. Governor Mike Kehoe signed a bill that raises the speed limit to 75 miles per hour on rural stretches of interstates. The higher speed limits will take effect on August 28th. The Moberly Library will host a community fiber arts group at 9 a.m. on Tuesday, July 21st. All fiber artists are invited to join in from 9 to 11 a.m. each Tuesday. It's located at 111 North 4th Street in Moberly. All experience levels are encouraged to join. The Randolph County Health Department is preparing for the new school year with a back-to-school vaccine clinic offering all required immunizations for students. Walk-ins and appointments are welcome, and parents are asked to bring an insurance card if available, though uninsured children are also accepted. The department says families can call 660-263-6643 for details or to schedule a visit. That's 660-263-6643. For news at CentralMoInfo.com, I'm Stephanie Shannon.
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13: 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Thanks for listening to Common Sense for the American People. I'm away today, but you are in the capable hands of one Mr. Carl Jackson, the pride of Orlando, Florida. Carl, take it away.
14: All right, thank you, Scott. Such a pleasure and honor to be sitting here behind Scott's microphone. I'm sitting here at AM 950 The Answer, Orlando.com. Lou's got my back. Sean McConnell is in my ear. Paul D'Amelio helping out with production. I know we have Rick Lowkey somewhere. Who do we have on the lines, Mr. McConnell, if anyone? All right, Rick Lowkey on the lines as well. All right, I am your guest host, Carl Jackson, sitting in again for Scott Jennings. I got a jam-packed show for you today. So much to get to. It is unbelievable in a short amount of time, so I hope you are ready for some conservative cardio. The Queen of Talk, Jennifer Horn, is going to be joining me at the bottom of the hour to talk about these communists. They call themselves Democratic Socialists and some of the things that they want to get away with. I'm going to talk about that, and that's probably going to be the overall theme of the show, but I'm obviously going to mix a lot of the news stories in. We'll talk about Iran a little bit. Listen, I think we're just softening them up. Victor Davis Hanson had a great piece in the Daily Signal a few days ago. Basically, it's time to show them the what for. It is time to do some serious pounding when it comes to Iran, and that way we can make sure that things are copacetic in the Strait of Hormuz. We got other pipelines opening up in Oman. It doesn't seem like the Iranians were ready for that. We don't quite know exactly who's in charge, but we know that we've taken out a couple of tiers of their leadership, and we continue to soften them up. We know that they're still killing, unfortunately, innocent people. President Trump has had enough. The Vance's plan, the memorandum of understanding, has kind of blown up. And so President Trump, he is the Trump card, so to speak. He's the silver lining. So we'll talk about that some. Let me ask you a question, because this is going to be the theme of the program going forward. Whatever headlines we touch on, and we will touch on plenty of them. But I want to ask you this question. I want to pose this question to you. Again, my name is Carl Jackson. You can find me online on social media, all things social media, at Carl Jackson Show, at The Carl Jackson Show. You can subscribe to my podcast, cleverly named The Carl Jackson Show, on YouTube, Spotify, iHeart, Salem Podcast Network, or wherever you go to get your podcast. The Carl Jackson Show. Like, share, and subscribe. Are we going to remain a government of the people or become a government of the few? I think that's what we're looking at when we look at the 2026 midterms. You know, it's so funny, because every single election, I feel like I say, and many say, many of my colleagues will say, this is the most important election of our lifetimes. You know, recently I watched the movie, or saw the movie, my wife and I, Young Washington, and it hit me that every election is the most important election of our lifetime, because we should constantly be moving the goalpost forward when it comes to the spirit of America and what our Declaration of Independence embodies, what our Bill of Rights embodies. So every election is the most important election of our lifetime, because you can fall backwards. And when you fall backwards in the fight for freedom, frankly, it's hard to get back on your feet. All you have to do is look at Los Angeles. We'll touch on that a little bit as well later with Jennifer Horn. All you have to do is look at New York City. I mean, Mam Dani is scoring a knockout punch. You got homeless encampments starting to pop up in the city, just like you see in places like Los Angeles. in some places in Chicago or what have you. Chicago tends to be a little better at it, a little cleaner. But nonetheless, you see that starting to happen. So we'll get into that. Trump is going to address the nation tonight on what is speculated to be free and fair elections. Nobody seems to know for sure, but there's been enough leaks where it seems like that is going to be part of the speech tonight. So we'll look forward to that at 9 p.m. Eastern. The DSA trust fund babies, I'm going to dive into this, that one to control your lives. It's important to know who they are and what they're after and who's behind them and who's backing them. We're going to talk about that. Trump restarts the ICE traffic stops. This is extremely important. And by the way, guys, all of these stories are connected. I'm one of these people. I like connecting the dots. I don't believe that a lot of these stories exist in a vacuum, whether you're talking about ICE, whether you're talking about these DSA trust fund babies. Frankly, whether you're even talking about the Supreme Court of the United States, Amy Coney Barrett and Justice Elena Kagan coming out the other day and saying, hey, listen, we need more protection. And I got to be honest with you, it was kind of weird seeing the reactions to that online, even from people on the right. Many people were playing this clip of resurfaced of Clarence Thomas saying that he would rather die than to withdraw from the process of becoming a Supreme Court nominee. And they're like, look at Thomas, look at Justice Clarence Thomas. He's straight up gangster compared to Amy Coney Barrett. There's a big difference. there's a big difference. It's weird to me that oftentimes online you don't see much nuance, even when it comes to the right, sadly. But here's, I'm of this opinion. I just want to make this emphatically clear. We'll get to Jack Smith, 2-5 takeaways from Todd Blanche's nomination hearing. The woman that was released, American woman released in Iran. But let me just circle back to the Supreme Court justices. I'm okay with them packing. Frankly, I'm of the belief, and I'll tell you why momentarily. I'm of the belief, whether you like Amy Coney Barrett or not, whether you like Elena Kagan or not, I'm of the belief that what we're witnessing and what we're enduring right now in the United States of America is people that want to fundamentally transform the United States of America. And you're fooling yourself if you don't think that they're making headway or making progress, all right? And so there's always a macro issue at stake here. And these people, I'm going to go over some of the DSA's platform. These people want to totally abolish the Supreme Court of the United States. They just don't want to grow the seats. They want to abolish it. And I'm going to tell you why that's connected. And frankly, I think the Supreme Court justices should be armed. I think they should get training. I think they should be allowed to open carry with some M4s. And if they are going to get protection, I got to tell you, I am okay with that. Some people may not be, even on the right, which is weird to me. But I'm completely okay with that. And I'll tell you why. Because what the left is trying to do is they're trying to undermine our institutions as they exist. They're trying to undermine the executive branch. We see it all the time with the Russia collusion hoax, so on, etc., with President Trump. They're trying to undermine the legislative branch. They're trying to undermine your vote, the Constitution as a whole, trying to get rid of the Electoral College. And so by scaring and intimidating Supreme Court justices, and it's really easy for any of us to say, hey, listen, man, this chick, she's a little scary and stuff like that. And then you hear what she's gone through and what her family has gone through. I'm like, yeah, I'm down with them being armed. As a matter of fact, and I'm not saying this to be hyperbolic, I believe there should be shoot to kill orders. I believe that if someone tries to endanger the lives of our Supreme Court justices, or someone tries an attempt on their life, I think there should be a shoot to kill order. You know why? Because I think that's the only way this will stop. Carl, that's harsh. That's harsh. You're just being hyperbolic. You're just ghetto fabulous. You don't know what you're talking about. No, I think you're just naive. This is the United States of America, unfortunately, with the left that we're living in. When you get to a point where John Fetterman is the only seemingly sensible Democrat on the left side of the aisle, we've gone cray-cray. Because if you look at John Fetterman, the guy is filled with common sense. But if you look at his voting record, the guy is no moderate by any stretch of the imagination. But they hate him because he likes Israel. He understands that Israel is an important Western ally, so they hate his guts. He's willing to speak out against the radical left in his party. He's willing to call out an alleged rapist in Graham Plattner. And so the party hates him despite the fact that they threw him under the bus. I mean, it's absolutely amazing what we're seeing and what we're enduring right here in the United States. So I say to you that every election is the most important election of our lifetime. And I regret a kind of minimizing minimizing, say that again, Sean, minimizing that in the past. Thank you. So are we going to remain a government of the people or become a government of the few? That is the question that is at hand. Whatever story that we will touch on today, that is going to be the question at hand. That is the theme of the show. Are we going to remain a government of the people or become a government of the few? Because that is indeed what the left, what the Democrat Party is trying to impose on us. And I say Democrat Party, guys, because the Democrat Party, they have no leaders right now. Hakeem Jeffries is not a leader. Chuck U. Schumer, hat tip Rush Limbaugh, is not a leader. So right now, it's up to those of us in the Republican Party to conserve this great country. We'll be back.
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14: Okay, welcome back to the Scott Jennings Show. I am your guest host, Carl Jackson. Again, we have plenty to get into. I was just talking about the Supreme Court justices wanting a little more protection, and I wholeheartedly agree with them, and they should have it, regardless of how you feel about the justices. For me, it's not about the justices, although it is about the justices. I don't want to see anybody threatened. I don't want to see anybody hurt. I don't want to see anybody intimidated, shot, killed. So on, et cetera. But also, I don't want to see our institutions undermined. And this is exactly what the left is trying to do. And so once you understand it from that angle, regardless of how you feel about any other justices, you want to make sure that these lefties, these little commies, don't tear our system down. And that's what they're trying to do. It's weird to me. Even some people on the right don't always seem to get it. And I understand the frustration because we don't always get what we want in the courts. But I've been looking at Amy Coney Barrett's record. Listen, I didn't like her take on the birthright citizenship case. We basically kept the status quo, but I can tell you she did pretty good on the other cases. Regardless of that, the idea is to make sure that we don't tear down the institutions. Speaking of tearing down the institutions, before I get into the Democratic Socialists of America, I may wait for Jennifer Horn, and then I want to give you some of their platform. But speaking of tearing down the institutions, let's take a look at Jack Smith's former special counsel hat tip. Just the news, new revelations are raising questions whether Jack Smith lied to Congress about spying on lawmakers, and he did lie. This guy should be brought before Congress. I mean, he can face up to 5 years in prison. I hope they will throw the book at him. But hat tip, just the news, new documents showing that former special counsel Jack Smith's team accessed the contents of private text messages of more than 40 lawmakers. And when they say 40 lawmakers, that's whomever they're texting as well. All right, so keep that in mind. I mean, I hear that Sean Hannity is caught up in this once again, or raising questions about whether he misled Congress when he testified last year. In December, Jack Smith appeared before Congress and testified that that the quote-unquote toll records, which are telephone records, his team requested for members of Congress didn't include the content of those messages. He was asked point blank, did you request that that the toll records from the members of Congress include the content of the text messages? Smith said no. However, these newly released records show that Smith's team did access the private text messages of 44 individual lawmakers and did so by, listen to this, bypassing the established filter team. That filter team is in place and they're responsible for evaluating and segregating privileged information, the Senate Judiciary Committee said. All right, so this guy just completely ignored or bypassed the filter team because he wanted their personal information. He lied about it before Congress. This guy is an attorney. He knew this could come back to bite him on the butt, which brings me to another point. Why wasn't he scared? We got to throw the book at these guys. We've got to throw the book at these guys. This is the only way this nonsense ends. Communications from members of Congress pertaining to their official legislative duties are protected from criminal prosecution under the Constitution's speech or debate clause. This, according to the committee, bypassing a filter team evades consideration of additional privilege, such as attorney-client privilege. So you can imagine Jack Smith or these lawmakers, perhaps they're trying to delve into the Russia collusion hoax, whatever it may be. Maybe they're contacting attorneys. Jack Smith bypasses this filter team, gets information, people that he can, so they can know how to perhaps defend themselves, go on the offense, or people they can intimidate, people that they can have dirt on. This is reprehensible, and it should not stand. This guy not literally, but the book has to be thrown at this guy. We cannot put up with nonsense like this. There's a speech or debate clause of the U.S. Constitution, according to Just the News, Article 1, Section 6. This serves as a check on the executive power and is designed to prevent members of Congress from being, questioned in any other place, close quote, ensuring they cannot be subjected to the scrutiny of the Justice Department of the judicial branch for their legislative acts. So now Republican lawmakers say the new records indicate that the DOJ should investigate whether or not Smith misled Congress, and he did. All right. Under 18 U.S. Section Code 1001, knowingly making false statements to Congress is a federal crime punishable by up to 5 years in prison. Now, obviously, he's not going to get 5 years in prison. He needs to be hauled back before Congress. He needs to be held accountable, and he can't just walk away with a slap on the wrist. The only way you're going to end this weaponization is if people fear that they're going to be punished for it. It's like the same way when it comes to illegal immigration. The only way you're going to end that is if people fear that they're going to be punished for it, which is why we should never stop traffic stops. More on the other side.
0: In the War of 1812, our nation fought and won America's religious freedom. Today, that constitutional right is being assaulted once more from within.
21: Religious liberty and rights in general were under attack. We all of a sudden became the enemy.
0: In the important new documentary by Dawn's Early Light, anti-Christian bias is exposed at the highest levels of government.
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23: I'm sorry, our rights have been suspended?
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0: 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The governmental hostility and prejudice is uncovered, and Trump's fight to restore our constitutional liberties and religious freedom.
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0: to drive a leftist crazy? Tell the truth and keep smiling. 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
1: All right, welcome back. Welcome back to the Scott Jennings Show. I'm your guest host for today, Carl Jackson, sitting in for Scott. And you know her, the queen of talk, Jennifer Horn, is joining me right now. We're going to talk about some of these crazies inside of this, the Democrat Socialists of America, basically commies, but we're going to get into that a little bit. Jen, welcome to the program.
2: Thank you so much. Always great to be with you, Carl. Thanks for having me on.
1: Yes, ma'am. All right. So, Jen, these people are bold. These people are literally emboldened. And I mean, they are just pushing the Democrat Party, dragging the Democrat Party to the left because they're so bold. But the weaklings, the weak leaders of the Democrat Party don't seem to be fighting back. What do you say?
2: You know, it's so interesting to chat about this with you today. It's kind of appalling, and just you almost feel like you're living in just this surreal, like, other universe. Imagine this, that in the House you had pretty much every Democrat not voting to fund Israel. When would that have ever happened? Democrats and Republicans used to come together on funding Israel. We used to agree on being an ally to Israel. And the Democrat Party in the last, I'm going to say it's accelerated in the last 2 years. Yeah. Has completely changed. And I'm not saying that you have to agree with everything that Israel does. You don't have to do that. But by and large, you have to understand the threat that Iran, that Hamas, that this extreme terror that it presents to us here in America. If you don't care about Israel, I happen to. Look, I'm a person of faith. I happen to think that it's the right thing to do to stand with Israel. I know you feel the same way. But even if you don't come from that perspective, if you are not listening to Iran saying death to America, death to the Jews, death to Western culture, and they're happy to spend money to facilitate that, I don't know what to tell you other than to check you into a psych ward. What more do you need to hear? These are not funny jokes. These are not words that don't carry any heft. And by standing with Israel, that is our best chance to defeat that ideology that is dangerous to all of us.
1: Yeah, I mean, you're absolutely spot on. It's insane to me because I don't even believe that many of the people that in the Democrat Party that voted against this believe this nonsense. I think they're literally scared. And honestly, it's going to have huge ramifications. You have John Fetterman saying, "Listen, if a vote goes this way again, I'm out." I mean, he might full well become a Republican. Frankly, I want him to remain a Democrat because I think they need someone sensible in their party speaking up, for God's sakes. I actually prefer the two-party system, but this is insane. And frankly, you see it with some people on the right. I mean, I posted, I can't even remember what I posted online the other day. And some people on the right came at me, "You Zionists, you this, you that." I'm mm-hmm. like, "You nut job." I mean, this is insane where we're at. This is really easy to me. In my opinion, President Trump is going to go down as one of the best foreign policy presidents in American history. I love what he and Marco Rubio have done with the Western Hemisphere. He gets the modern day axis of evil, China, Russia, Iran, North Korea, so on, et cetera. And I think he understands how crucial it is for Israel to be a dominant force in the Middle East because, for God's sakes, not only are they our allies, I listened to, I can't even recall who it was, one woman that traveled to some part of Europe, and then she traveled to Israel, and she was like, "It was crazy. I felt like I was in America more when I was in Israel than when I was in parts of Europe." But it's the craziest thing. All right. These Democratic Socialists, is there right now in New York City, you got homeless encampments popping up. So I guess Ma'am Danny wants to go the route of Gavin Newsom. It's getting out of control. What's the remedy here, Jen?
2: Oh, my gosh. I wish I could tell you other than sanity. I mean, what the people of New York are voting for, what they just voted for in their primary elections and voting out some people that I would have considered crazy Democrats like Dan Goldman. Now the guy can't even get a cup of coffee in New York, which has one of the largest Jewish populations in the country. Here's what's happening in California, just to draw some correlations. We have in our mayor's race, after the questionable vote counting and the questionable late night election returns and all of that, Spencer Pratt out of the race. So now you've got Karen Bass, a Democrat, and Nithya Raman, a Democrat socialist. And you are seeing Karen Bass go into full on panic mode because they don't know how to beat these Democrat socialists. They're getting money. They're getting outside money. They're getting energy. They're getting crazy. I'm going to say it. I'm a woman. I think I can. These crazy women who are supporting this agenda in our state. Yep. You've also seen Gavin Newsom, who wants desperately to be president, who up until about 4 minutes ago wasn't supporting a billionaire's tax. Well, guess what? Now, Carl, he is supporting a billionaire's tax. And what was pretty
1: unbelievable.
2: I mean, it was a 4-day switch. He came out on the record saying he was against the billionaire's tax. And then after the midterm or after the primary elections in New York, he switched. He sees this. They're all trying. I mean, Ro Khanna pretending to get taken into custody by Israeli and all you settlers. These people think that they have to be so performative that they have to come out so hard against Israel to get the support of the party. They are afraid. And you know what? I watched this Democrat Party fall apart and collapse, and I laugh because they invited this nonsense into the party. They're the ones who propped up these ridiculous protests on college campuses and invited all the purple hair crazies into the movement. Well, now they are taking over, Carl. And I'm sitting there watching these Democrats like Gavin Newsom. I hate to even call him moderate. It wouldn't be true. But watching these more traditional style Democrats get really scared, because if they don't start shifting, then they're going to lose. And so, look, I think it's great for Republicans because I feel the heart of the American people is with a more common sense approach to all of this. But I don't know about this Democrat Party. When you have James Carville like crying about what's happening to his party, you know that they are in real trouble.
1: You know what's crazy to me too, Jan, is I think that these guys can be defeated. I'm like, if you attack them based upon their policies, the fact that so many of these people are trust fund babies, and you hit the nail on the head. You said a lot of these people are crazy women. We know the DSA overwhelmingly is made up of white liberals. You can look at the faces that they're trying to put in front of people. The Chevalier, all of these are dark skinned people. I mean, that's done intentionally. Mm-hmm. If the people can speak well, and if they look, you know, if they look like minorities, this is what the DSA is trying to do. But this is a serious problem. And unfortunately, I think the reason why Democrats are incapable of overcoming this, I think these guys are going to take over the party, is simply because they believe so much of what the DSA believes, except some of the far, I mean, they're not communists. You know, perhaps they like Israel, but they're not willing to stand up for, they're not willing to stand up for Israel anymore. But so many of the other things that the DSA believe and talk about, the affordability, all this kind of nonsense, Democrats believe some of the same things.
2: Yeah.
1: So I don't even think they know how to combat the Democratic Socialists of America. And they're scared of their donors as well. And these people, obviously, they get out and vote. Which, let me ask you this, brings me to the next another question. I've noticed, and I saw a column in Roll Call, I'll probably go through some of it. Were the Republicans bragging about the big, beautiful bill and the implications that it's had on Americans? Because I feel like this is the way you beat back the left, the DSA, the Democrat Party, so on, et cetera.
2: I couldn't agree with you more. What is so disappointing to me is that other than President Trump, I would say a handful of the members of his cabinet and maybe a handful of the United States Senate and the House of Representatives, the rest of the Republican Party is horrific at messaging. We are still so afraid to offend people. We are still so afraid to trample on one another, to get called these certain names or labels. The time for that fear is over. We need people who are truth tellers, and we need people with backbones. And sadly, the Republican Party is just as frustrating to me as watching the Democrat Socialists take over the Democrat Party, because I watched the hearing yesterday, and you probably did too, with Todd Blanch. The fact that Republicans were not up there thanking him for the amount of crackdowns from the highest level on down in Los Angeles, in New York, in Chicago, cracking down on international crime rings, on drug cartels, on the drugs that are coming in and killing our people, on the sex trafficking. My God, in Los Angeles, we just had over, I think, 24 women who were under the age of 18 picked up off the streets and saved from sex trafficking because of the work that Todd Blanch has been doing at the DOJ. And it, of course, drips down to the U.S. Attorney's Office. Why are we not doing that? The Democrats take every opportunity to showboat and to talk about Jeffrey Epstein and President Trump, and it's his attorney. Where are the Republicans doing that? And it is frustrating. We need to fix that messaging quickly, because sadly, most people aren't like us, Carl. They're only looking at the news here and there. They're looking at little clips on social media. And in the messaging front, as crazy as it is, Democrats are getting more screen time with America.
1: Yeah, it's such a good point, and it's so true. I mean, you just look at Todd Blanche, and what they've been able to accomplish is absolutely insane. Frankly, even the DHS. I mean, yeah. I liked some of what Kristi Noem was doing, not all of it. She had her issues, no doubt about it. I like Mark Wayne Mullen, but the numbers of the people that are being deported, detained, I mean, they are up, and I'm like, Republicans should be bragging about all this stuff. Yep. The fraud that Todd Blanche is helping to uncover, his DOJ is helping to uncover, those are taxpayer dollars that are going to oftentimes illegals that should not be privy to this money. While American citizens are working hard, busting their butts, these people are opening up fake businesses, driving luxury cars that hardworking Americans cannot afford. I don't understand why Republicans can't just say that and shout it from the rooftop.
2: I know. And look, you can't even blame the mainstream news media anymore, because while you may not get as many opportunities as a Democrat, social media is a powerful tool. And that's true. Where we are failing. And I thought it was also appalling while we're talking about this that not one Democrat went to that hearing yesterday in Washington, D.C.
1: Yep.
2: A little shout out to Minnesota there. That is whether you support the fraud, you think there's anything to it, it's your job. You've been elected to sit there and learn about it. And then if you don't agree, come out and articulate what your side of the story is. But they don't even want to be good stewards of taxpayer dollars. They just want to showboat. They want to promise people things that they'll never be able to deliver. And meanwhile, all of these very blue cities are being taken over, as you said, by homeless encampments. And our mayor, who just this week, Karen Bass, came out and said that people are forced to use meth on the streets of Los Angeles so that they can stay awake and protect themselves when they're homeless.
1: Come insane. Insane.
2: You love it?
1: I heard that, and honestly, every time I see that lady, my jaw drops.
2: Yeah.
1: With the things that comes out of her mouth, and I'm like,

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11: All right, welcome back to the Scott Jennings Show, Common Sense for the American People. I'm your guest host, Carl Jackson, sitting in for Scott Jennings. Thank you so much for allowing me behind your microphone. All right, guys, still so much to get to in this program. It is unbelievable. I was able to, Jen is just, a wealth of knowledge. She just stays on top of so many things, so she was able to cover many things with me.

0: including obviously that fraud hearing, the hearing on fraud that was held with the senators yesterday, Republican senators, where literally Democrats didn't even bother to show up. I think they need to take that fight outside of the chamber. I think they need to go on the Capitol steps. I think they need to I think they need to break down the numbers. This is the money that's being stolen from you. From the average American, you know, person, break down the average salary that American makes, break down the type of fraud that they see happening with a lot of these immigrants or illegal immigrants that are coming into the United States, and make that personal. I mean, you can't just make it Democrats versus Republicans. You got to get these normies to pay attention. And the way you get the normies to pay attention is you have to show them how it's impacting them. I mean, these democratic socialists, so they call themselves, of America, and I will get into, let me go ahead and give this, I'll go ahead and start on this. I'm not going to be able to complete it in this hour. We'll go into the next hour. I want to talk about these ICE stops, traffic stops, and why they can't stop. And again, all of this is a part of trying to fundamentally transform America. The Democrat Party and these communists, known as the Democrat Socialists of America, they get it. They want to, I mean, they want to just cause absolute chaos. They want to disrupt our system. Let me just quickly go through some of the things that they mentioned, or they updated on their website. So they want to eliminate the U.S. Senate. Why would you want to eliminate the U.S. Senate? You guys know what the 17th Amendment is. First, I wish that we could reverse that, where the state legislators are the ones that vote for the Senate. For senators, but I don't suspect, frankly, that'll happen in my lifetime. I hope that it does happen one day. But why would they want to eliminate state elections? I mean, just sit there and think about it. Here's what the left has been really good at doing, and this is why they wanted to flood the zone with a bunch of illegals, right? You pack a bunch of illegals into the United States. You pack them into blue states, blue cities. You try to get them into red states, red cities, all that kind of stuff, but you really want to get them into blue states and blue cities. Why? Because you get appropriation from the federal government, you get more representation from the in the federal government, in the House of Representatives. That's exactly what they want to be able to do. And then you get rid of statewide elections, where all you're focused on are popular votes, all you're focused on are population centers, and then you end up doing the will of the population centers instead of the will of the state. And these people don't know how to run jack squat. I mean, seriously, they do not know what they're doing. They sound good. They sound smart. You can look at, not all of them, but you can look at Mamdani. Like, whether you like him or not, Mamdani is a great politician. He doesn't know what the heck he's doing, but he knows how to speak the language of the anti-elite. And that's by design. They have learned to speak the language of the anti-elite while being the elite. And they're dragging these people along. I'll get into this Federalist column that was so good, breaking this stuff down, because it's psychological warfare that the DSA and their donors are making upon us. But that's one of the things. They want to eliminate the U.S. Senate. They want to replace the president and the Supreme Court of the United States. That's why I spoke about why the Supreme Court of the United States needs protection. It doesn't matter if you like Amy Coney Barrett or not. Grow up. It doesn't matter. I can't stand Ketanji Brown Jackson. I don't think she should be 10,000 miles near the Supreme Court of the United States. But the idea of the institution itself imploding or being destroyed is a bad thing. It's as simple as that. So they want to replace the president of the United States. They want to replace SCOTUS with an executive branch, the Supreme Court with an executive branch, and a judiciary that's chosen by and subordinate to Congress. That's because they believe that they could eventually get to a popular vote where Congress is making all the decisions. And you know who will be the congressman making all the decisions? It'll be the AOCs of the world. It'll be the Rashida Tlaibs of the world. It'll be the Ilhan Omars of the world. That's what they want to do. These people are dangerous. Every election is the most important election of your lifetime. This one is extremely important. Guys, I know that we would be defying history if we were to win in the midterms. We've got to win these midterms. We've got to win these midterms. We have no other choice. All right. More when we get back on the other side. I'm Carl Jackson in for Scott Jennings. So much more to get to. You guys stay tuned.
1: You know, one thing that seems to be in short supply these days is perspective. We talk a lot about America's problems, but we don't spend nearly enough time talking about the people whose courage and leadership made this country possible in the first place. I'm Scott Jennings, and that's one reason that I'm looking forward to Young Washington coming to theaters this Independence Day. 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
7: NBC News Radio, I'm Scott Carr. The White House says some of the things President Trump may talk about tonight during a primetime address will shock Americans. The White House Press Secretary Caroline Levitt told reporters today Trump's remarks will show Americans that elections are not as secure as some voters might think. Trump has continuously claimed the 2020 election was stolen from him and is pushing Senate Republicans to pass his Save America voter ID bill. Reports say the CDC is zeroing in on the potential source behind a multi-state outbreak of a concerning intestinal illness. The Washington Post reports health officials are investigating shredded iceberg lettuce supplied to Taco Bell by Taylor Farms as a possible source. The Centers for Disease Control says while there have been thousands of confirmed cases of the illness called cyclosporiasis across 34 states, there are cluster cases in 4 states. They are Michigan, Ohio, West Virginia, and Kentucky. A group of scientists say they're learning more about the origin of life thanks to a meteorite that crashed into a New Jersey home. Liz Warner has that.
8: The meteor crashed through the roof of a home in Hillsboro in 2024. Researchers have found that the rock contains compounds which are the building blocks to life on Earth. In a paper published Wednesday, the SETI Institute says scientists found small pockets of salty fluids that had not previously been seen in that type of asteroid. Fragments of the meteorite will now go to New York City's American Museum of Natural History. In New York, I'm Liz Warner.
9: SpaceX has scrubbed the launch of another test flight of its massive Starship rocket. Warnings were triggered just before the planned liftoff of the V-3 spacecraft today from the company's Starbase site in Texas. Plans call for the Starship to carry Artemis 4 astronauts to the surface of the moon in a mission set for late 2028. There's been no announcement yet on when SpaceX may try to launch the rocket again. Scott Carr, NBC News Radio.
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11: A 29-year-old Macon woman and three children were hurt in a rollover crash on Sunday afternoon on Highway 63, about 1 mile south of Cairo. The Missouri State Highway Patrol says a northbound 2016 Ford Explorer went off the left side of the road, hit an embankment, and overturned in the median. The driver, who was wearing a seatbelt, was taken to University of Missouri Hospital. A 2-year-old, 4-year-old, and 8-year-old had minor injuries and were transported for treatment. The SUV was totaled and towed from the scene. A semi-truck hauling 39,000 pounds of ammonia nitrate overturned Sunday evening on Lake Trail Lane in Morgan County, prompting evacuations and a hazardous materials response. Gravois Fire Protection District crews arrived around 7 p.m. and met the driver, who reported no injuries or leaks. A thermal imaging drone and the Cole County Hazmat team confirmed no product release. The roadway stayed closed overnight while crews transferred the load, with personnel on the scene until 1 a.m. Monday and again throughout the day. Officials say the area is safe for normal use with no remaining environmental concerns. In Springfield, the police department is set to receive new body-worn cameras. The city council approved the purchase of 285 new body-worn cameras from Axon Enterprises. The cameras are part of a $5.3 million contract with the company. A Lincoln University sprinter accused of killing her boyfriend now has a trial date set for early next year. 28-year-old Danita Jackson is charged with second-degree murder and armed criminal action in the February stabbing death of Kevon Goldson. She is held without bond in the Cole County Jail. A jury trial is scheduled to begin at 9 a.m. Monday, January 4th, with a pretrial conference set for 3 p.m. Tuesday, December 22nd. Police say Jackson allegedly found Goldson with another woman at a home on Fairmount Boulevard before the fatal confrontation. 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Missouri is creating a dementia services coordinator under a new law signed by Governor Mike Kehoe. The position will be housed in the Missouri Department of Health and Human Services. Officials say the coordinator will help caregivers find medical equipment, educational programs, and respite services, offering a single point of support for families navigating dementia care. The Centralia Public Library invites kids to experience the Kids Volcano Experiment, which takes place from 10 to 11 a.m. on Friday, July 24th. The Centralia Library is located at 210 South Jefferson Street in Centralia. For news at CentralMoInfo.com, I'm Stephanie Shannon.
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1: Hey, it's Scott Jennings. Thanks for listening to Common Sense for the American People. I'm away today, but you are in the capable hands of one Mr. Carl Jackson, the pride of Orlando, Florida. Carl, take it away.
0: All right, thank you, Mr. Scott Jennings. Appreciate the opportunity to sit behind the microphone. We got Rick and Ricky helping out. Also, Matthew is on video. Sean McConnell's in my ear. Paul D'Amelio helping to produce the program. Lou's got my back right here at AM 950, TheAnswerOrlando.com. Just real quick, let me bring you up to speed on what's happening with Iran before I circle back to the DSA and what's on their platform and what they want to do and why it's so important that we don't stop ICE traffic stops. And President Trump has restarted those, after the fatal shootings of a couple of people in Maine and I believe in Houston, if I recall correctly. But bottom line is moving vehicles are a weapon. So we'll get into that momentarily and why that cannot stop. And that's part of the left's agenda, obviously, to make sure that we don't remove the illegals that they allow to invade our country during the Biden era. And it is no surprise that the economy and jobs numbers are getting better when you have more Americans that are able to work as opposed to the illegals that were taking their jobs. Guys, that was part of the plan. Rent prices are going down because now there's not as many Americans out there that have to compete against jobs against illegals. And I understand if I was an illegal, I would want to be an American too. It's amazing how Democrats trash this country, how the DSA, how they're one and the same, the commies, how they trash this country, yet they constantly make arguments for bringing people in this country, except that, okay, they want to fundamentally transform the country. All right, so real quick, the U.S. has launched another round of strikes on the Iranian military targets in the Strait of Hormuz. This according to CENTCOM. At 3 p.m., U.S. forces launched operations for a second wave of strikes today against Iran. The strikes are targeting Iranian military capabilities used to threaten vessels freely transiting through the strait. The U.S. military is holding Iran accountable at the commander-in-chief's direction. All right, Trump holds Situation Room meeting considering resumption of heavy attacks on Iran. So the president held a Situation Room meeting. This occurred yesterday to discuss a massive offensive in Iran that will be wider in scope than the current strikes around the Strait of Hormuz. According to three people with knowledge, Trump appears willing to escalate the war to cause enough damage that the Iranian regime will open the Strait of Hormuz and accept Trump's nuclear demands. Now, here's what's important. Basically, we gotta beat them down, and we gotta beat them down big time. And we can do it, I think, without destroying the economy. And I know President Trump is concerned about that, as well he should be. It's partly, listen, let's just be real, it's partly political. You want to be able to win the midterms, but I do believe that this Iranian regime has to fall. And that's got to be part of the deal. I mean, in my opinion, if you want peace in the Middle East, then Iran can have no nukes. There can be no IRGC. There can be no proxies. The strait has to be open. And we're going to be working. We're continuing to work, and the Gulf states are continuing to work around the strait. And maybe that won't be as big of an issue in the long run. And frankly, the people of Iran, the Persian people, have to be free. And that's why I say we need to get rid of the IRGC, because that's how you secure long-term peace where the United States of America doesn't have to go back, all right, and go back frequently. I think you embolden Israel. I think you, listen, there is a reason why you notice these people in Iran or whoever is doing it. We don't even know who's literally bombing parts of Kuwait and Bahrain to try to get at American infrastructure and all this kind of stuff in those or bases in those particular Gulf states or what have you. I mean, it's absolutely insane. We don't necessarily know who's doing it, but we know that we've got to be able to stop every single one of their capabilities from being able to strike at our allies. This is important because if you don't want to go back in the future, this is the way to do it. I know people don't want to be in the Middle East. I get it, but we're there. Embolden Israel. And you can, if listen, Trump came out the other day and said, listen, we can have other people go in and do the groundwork. And that is Israel. Frankly, they were getting rid of the besiege at one point until we called it off. So you can let them do that dirty work. Which would be absolutely phenomenal. But you see, Iran isn't touching Israel at all. And the reason why they're not touching Israel at all is because we've kind of been doing tit for tat as United States of America, telling them, hey, listen, we're strong. We can take you out. But we're basically, we're trying to give you an opportunity, as President Trump has said, to come to the table. They're not necessarily willing to take that. But here's what they understand about Israel. Israel always responds with disproportional force, as well as they should. And now the United States are starting to do that. So I suspect at some point, some people are going to be willing to talk, or perhaps the Iranian people might be free at some point. But it's got to happen. We know what they were doing. We did 38 days of bombing up until, I believe it was April 8th, as Victor Davis Hanson wrote about. And then we stopped, and then we paused, and we went on a 90-day basically pause, skirmishes here and there, nothing major. But we can see the tactic of the Iranian people, the IRGC, and that is to just buy time. And also now what we're starting to do, which we didn't do before, there was a distinguishment between the IRGC and the Armesh, the Iranian military, in which we weren't really attacking the Iranian military, hoping they would turn against the IRGC, so on, et cetera. That hasn't happened like we expected or wanted. And so now, guess who's in trouble as well? So eventually these people are going to come to heel. This is not something that any of us want, but we are there and we got to win. We got to win. All right. Maybe I'll touch on that again later. But moving on, I want to get back to these Democratic Socialists of America, or so they call themselves, and introduce you or remind you of some of the people that are behind some of these people. I mean, these are a bunch of trust fund babies. Keep that in mind. So right here, my formerly fingerprinted fingertips. Let me go back through my notes here. All right. So I told you they wanted to eliminate the U.S. Senate. I told you that they want to replace the president and the Supreme Court of the United States with an executive branch and a judiciary that is chosen by the Congress, which is absolutely insane. Insane to me. Oh, my goodness. Think about this. Think about this, too. I missed this. So they want to replace the president and the Supreme Court with an executive branch and a judiciary that's chosen by Congress. They're telling you they want to move you out of the way. I go back to my question at the beginning of the program. Are we going to remain a government of the people or become a government of the few? And they're telling you exactly what they want to do if you look at their platform. They're not holding back. These people are open. They want amnesty for all illegals. Amnesty for all illegals. You understand why those traffic stops can't stop? They want to defund the Department of War. Why? Because in their minds, America is the big, bad, evil guy. I believe that America is the big brother. I mean, we could devastate any country that we wanted. We don't do that. We don't go there and rape and pillage and so on, et cetera. We don't do that. And if there's a soldier that does that or something like that, they're held accountable. But we don't do that. We're the big brother. And I know some people, we can't be the police of the world. We don't need to be the police of the world. But when somebody messes with us and somebody defies or someone does something against the United States that goes against our interests, you know, we need to tap them up a little bit. But we're the big brother of the world. We're not policemen. We're the big brother. People look up to us. And as long as people look up to us, more of the world will want to be like us. You get it? It's really important. So they didn't want to defund the Department of War. No thanks. Some of the current policies, these people want to confiscate private property. And when I say private property, I mean your property. I think sometimes it's easy to speak in political speak, but we're dealing with a different type of people when it comes to these communists and the Democratic Socialists or the Democratic Socialists of America. We shoot out these words like, you know, public-private partnership, private property, so on, et cetera. No, they're coming for you. They're coming for your house. They're coming for your townhouse. That's what they're coming for. That's what they're coming for. These people want to be able to confiscate everything that you work for. They're intentionally undermining the family. I'll get into that as well and go a little further into their platform. Guys, we got to fight on our hands and we got to win.

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11: 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Look up in the sky. 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
12: 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That is The Carl Jackson, The Carl Jackson Show. Guys, I want to play a cut here, and then there's one thing that I forgot to mention. Actually, let me do this first. One thing that I forgot to mention, so this was on the tip sheet, and I know Hugh Hewitt discussed it with President Trump. I believe it was yesterday, but all eyes are on Pickaxe Mountain as the U.S. considers heavier strikes on Iran. So basically, you had, what was it, Fordo, Natanz, and Isfahan that were struck last summer? Yeah, I guess that was last summer. Where we struck those nuclear sites, and now this is the biggie. It's the most heavily fortified nuclear facility that they have, from what I understand. You just imagine a 45 story building that's, you know, just basically inverted underground. And so that's how deep this particular nuclear facility goes. And so I guess that is something that is being contemplated. And again, President Trump's number one thing, no nuclear weapons for these people. Again, I believe that victory with Iran entails no nuclear weapons, no IRGC, no proxies. The Strait of Hormuz has to be open, and the Iranian people must be free. The Persian people must be free. And I believe that if you can accomplish those, and frankly, guys, I'm just saying this because I think President Trump is the only one to do it. And it may be that we just keep touching these people up, making sure that they can't strike at our Gulf state friends, any of our Gulf state friends. And it may be that this is an after the midterm election thing. But right now, obviously, it's escalating. So tensions are escalating there. So I just wanted to make mention of that. Also, to make sure that you watch the speech tonight. That'll be at 9 p.m. Eastern time. It will be covered. The Salem Radio Network will be covering it, as well as the Salem News Channel. So you can look for your coverage here on the Salem News Channel at 9 p.m. covering President Trump's speech. And correct me if I'm wrong, Mr. McConnell, you did say that Caroline Leavitt came out and basically this is going to be a speech that is focused on free and fair elections. Is that correct? I know Town Hall. Okay, thank you. And Town Hall had reported on that as well. So, President Trump, you know, he doesn't necessarily stay on script. So I wouldn't doubt that he'd touch on other things as well. But we'll have to stay tuned to find out. But free and fair elections are important. If you don't have free and fair elections, you simply do not have a country. Frankly, what's going on, you may call them technically legal in states like California. That's not representation. I'm sorry. That system there is absolutely insane. They took advantage of COVID and intentionally made their system worse. They're not even done. I didn't even know this. They're not even done counting all the votes to the LA mayoral race. That is insane. All right. Places like Texas, Florida, other states as well, we get this thing done quickly. I mean, our mail-in ballots, I mean, we count those. The people have to have them in early, or early voting numbers, or early voters. Those numbers are counted. Are counted right away and stored. And as soon as Election Day comes, They roll in the morning. It's none of this late night trickling in stuff that happens. And then you got the day of people. I'm one of the day of people. Well, Carl, what if something happens to you? Listen, man, I'm one of the day of people. I make sure that I gets there. All right. I make sure that I get there. I love voting election day. I think I did go early one time, but I can't lie. I love voting on election day. Okay. Let me get back to these commies and what they are up to. Again, these people want to defund the Department of War. They want amnesty for all illegals. They want to replace the president and the Supreme Court with an executive branch and a judiciary that is chosen by Congress, which they presume would be them, which is why they want a bunch of illegals. And this is why we don't want a popular vote either in the United States of America. They want to eliminate the U.S. Senate. Some of their current policies, they've admitted some of their candidates, like the like the Kalat chick in Colorado, has admitted that they believe in confiscation of private property if need be. But they want an immediate end to all deportations. They want free migration between countries. Why do you want free migration between all countries? So there's no allegiance to any country. It makes it easier for people like the communists or the democratic socialists to take over. More on the other side. Carl Jackson and for Scott Jennings. We'll be right back.
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14: In the War of 1812, our nation fought and won America's religious freedom. 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
1: All right, welcome back to the program. I'm your guest host, Carl Jackson, sitting in for the great Scott Jennings. Real quick, the U.S. has expanded strikes in North, disabling a ship that was trying to run through the blockade, apparently. Again, just a reminder that President Trump is going to be giving a primetime speech at 9 p.m. Eastern time on the 2020 election, according to some sources. I believe it's going to be probably broader, talking about free and fair elections and knowing Trump again, that may be more than that. Because he likes to freestyle. So anyway, that'll be available for you on the Salem Radio Network, the Salem News Channel. We will be covering that, so keep that in mind. Real Clear Politics is reporting, at least it's a headline, and it's a bunch of nonsense in my opinion. The new DHS secretary faces crisis moment over fatal shootings. I don't believe that one iota, but that's what the media wants you to believe. Let's go, let's play Mr. McConnell clip number four, por favor.
2: Immigrants are less likely to murder people than other American citizens. If you're worried about being murdered, and I don't want to be murdered, but you're much more likely to be murdered by, you know, an ex-spouse that's mad at you, you know, somebody who you fired from a job, you're much more likely to be killed by another American than you are an immigrant. Just saying.
1: Okay, so what's the trick here? Because she's not totally dishonest, but she is being dishonest by leaving out part of the truth. The truth of the matter is legal immigrants are far less likely to commit murders or any crime for that matter, because they are so grateful to become United States citizens. For God's sakes, you see the guy from Germany that came down here for the FIFA games, and now the guy does not want to leave. He went offline a couple of weeks. He was getting harassed so bad. I forget his name. I think Freddie from Germany or something like that. And now he's like traveling around the country. He was in Tennessee, I think it was, shooting a rifle. He was like, I never want to leave this place. I don't want to go back to Germany, because he's falling in love with America. Now, he can't stay here, right, without getting some, without applying legally. That is the bottom line. Legal immigrants, the ones that do it right. It's like concealed carriers, all right? They carry firearms. If you're trying to do things the right way, you're going to be less likely to commit a crime. However, what the left does is they conflate illegal immigration and legal immigration, because yes, crime is higher amongst illegal immigrants. John Lott did a study on this. As a matter of fact, he looked at New York City to break it down, and actually, as a per capita, illegal immigrants were far more likely to commit crime, and not just crime, but violent crime, than your average American citizen. So that is total BS. Another cut before I go on to the DSA. I want to get into why these ICE traffic stops cannot stop, and why the Republicans aren't boasting about the big beautiful bill. It's something that has to happen. I may have to get in the weeds a little bit, but I'll go through it as quickly as possible. But first, before I do that, let's go to cut number eight, please, Mr. McConnell. This is his ex, Jasmine Crockett.
3: We need people that will follow the law, not follow the man. And that's exactly what we're seeing. And it is so terrifying, because one of the reasons that our previous DHS secretary is out is because of the reckless, warrantless killings of American citizens on our streets. It's not the people in the streets that are making our neighborhoods unsafe. It is the officers that they have put into our communities that are making us unsafe.
1: One of the dumbest things I've ever heard, but of course there'll be no pushback. So you mean, Jasmine Crockett, that if we totally abolished all police and there were no police around, would you feel safer? This is totally asinine. You've got about 2,000 detainees or deportations per day right now that ICE and the Department of Homeland Security are being able to accomplish on a daily basis. And you have a couple of shootings. Those numbers, I mean, I don't want to minimize anybody. I don't want to see anybody get shot. Not illegals, nobody. I don't want to see anybody do that. Guys, your car is a weapon. I don't care if your car moves forward just a little bit. I don't care if you pump on the gas. That is a weapon. And everybody knows that's a weapon. And so these people, it's so funny. It's so convenient. They don't have to worry about the crime. All they have to do is worry about the rhetoric and the propaganda. This is complete and utter nonsense. You don't stop picking up these people when it comes to traffic stops. And you know why they have to do it? I'll tell you why right here in my formerly fingerprinted fingertips. I mean, Washington Post the other day, let me see if I can find this. Forgive me. It was an old Obama appointee, and good Lord, I didn't mark it. Anyway, it was an old Obama appointee. Oh, yeah, here it is. John Sandwick. He served as acting ICE director under the Obama administration. And he said it made sense for the agency to halt vehicle stops, given that ICE officers have been responsible for 5 fatal shootings while firing on vehicles since Trump took office last year. Okay, so notice those words. This is Washington Post, left-wing rag. All right, since Trump took office last year. Sandwick said, listen to this. He gave himself away. He didn't realize it. Under past administrations, typically made the vast majority of arrests of undocumented immigrants, gave himself away again, at prisons and jails. Pause. You understand that under the Trump administration, these blue city commies are not allowing the Trump administration into their jails, ICE, so on, etc., into their jails. So what do they have to do to make sure that it's safer for the community and safer for their agents? Traffic stops. He gave away the game. He was trying to sound smart, didn't realize that he gave away the game. He said pressure on officers to ramp up arrests under Trump's mass deportation campaign has increased the number of vehicle stops and the dangers associated with them. Yeah, they have to do it. And the attacks on police with illegals in vehicles are up 1,300%. Your car is a weapon. Whether you like it or not, your car is a weapon. And I'm sorry, Alex Pretty is dead. I'm sorry, Renee Good is dead. But I'm not going to continue with this nonsense and stroking this false narrative. There's not one of us in this listening audience that would go and kick the car of an ICE agent or get involved or get in the middle of a confrontation while they're trying to make arrests. There's not one of us in this listening audience that would block the ICE agents from going and doing their jobs when these people are picking up a bunch of criminals. And honestly, when they pick up the criminal, sometimes there's illegals that are there. And yes, those illegals may be detained and deported too. There's a part of me that does feel bad. I know they want to come here for the American dream, but you can't cut in the line. You can't cheat. We can't handle that. We can't afford that. All you have to do is look at rent prices. That's all you have to do. All you have to do is look at job loss. When there's jobs available, you've got people that'll end up paying some of these people under the table, or perhaps they won't necessarily give them a fair wage, so on, et cetera. Nonetheless, they'll take jobs. They'll take places that Americans can live in, and it just makes it costly for all of us. And by the way, for all of you lefties out there, if America is such a systemically racist place, shouldn't you be applauding these people being deported? If their countries are better, if their countries aren't these, as Trump said, as whole countries, shouldn't you be applauding deportations? This is why you can't take these people seriously. This isn't about a crisis. We're not in a crisis. We were in a crisis when 10, 12, 15, 20 million people were invading our country and we couldn't vet them. We didn't know who they were. We were in a crisis when people like you and I were busting our butts every day at work to be able to pay for their welfare. Some of them in New York City, able to stay in posh hotels that I can't afford, get food and buy it for free that I can't afford, but I get to pay for theirs. It's just absolutely insane. It is just insane. So no, Don't stop the ICE traffic stops. Don't stop them. I say increase them. I say increase them. I don't want to see anybody get hurt. But all you have to do, this is what the left does. You have the open borders problem, right? So they created this mess. And then what they're doing is just what the DSA does. And I have to go back to the DSA here quickly. But it's the same way they try to freak out black people. It's the same way they try to freak out black people with traffic stops. That's the reason why they pump this stuff up. They want illegals to flee so that they get shot. Carl, you're going crazy. No, I'm sorry. These people are that depraved. They want illegals to flee. They want the narrative. They want it caught on camera because they want to win elections. Here's the bottom line. If you happen to be an illegal alien and you are pulled over by an ICE agent, oh, there are unmarked cars, you would do the same thing. Perhaps I would drive where there's a, you know, bunch of lights, a bunch of cars and people and stuff like that. But when they come out, they identify themselves, they have their uniforms on. So please get real when it comes to that. But if you comply, you won't die. If you're an illegal immigrant, don't sit there and think they're going to shoot you. But if you run your car into them or cause your car to go in their direction, then it's going to happen. I heard some lefty lady talking about, well, the ICE agents, they have a tactic where they surround the car. And so this makes it more likely that somebody will get scared and take off. No, I'm sorry. That doesn't even make sense to me. For me, that's like, okay, I better chill. I better make sure that this car doesn't move. Let me put this bad boy in park. Let me put my hands up so they know exactly where my hands are. Let me comply so I don't die. I can live to fight another day. It's as simple as that. They want to keep illegals scared and mad, just like they keep blacks scared and mad at the man. That's their modus operandi. Okay, I got to get back to the democratic socialists of America, the communists that want to take your stuff. So again, they want immediate end to all deportations. They want free migration between countries. They want to extend full voting rights to criminal convicts and illegals. Oh, maybe that's why they're mad at the traffic stops. They want universal rent control so they can destroy your city like they've destroyed New York City and Los Angeles. They say that only socialism can solve decades of capitalist mismanagement in the United States of America. But isn't it a funny thing that socialism can't even exist without capitalists like you and I, them stealing our money? Pretty insane, isn't it? We'll be back.
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13: 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I know Scott has talked about this. I'll just make a quick mention of it. I can't even pronounce the guy's name. Josh, whatever, Preet Singh, the 21-year-old from Yuba City. that received 4 years, 8 months in prison after pleading guilty to vehicular manslaughter. In 2025, eight-vehicle crash on

0: Interstate 10 near Ontario, where the collision killed Clarence Nelson, a former Pomona High School assistant basketball coach, his wife Lisa, and one other, while injuring four more. So the guy gets 4 years, 8 months in prison. Frankly, I believe whoever hired him should get some serious time. These people come over, and if you hire them, they come over from different countries, different lifestyles. I'm not minimizing this. I'm not making any excuses for this. But I think the real people that should get the real time are the people that hire them. And I think this nonsense would stop pretty quickly. Okay, last few things when it comes to the Democratic Socialists of America. They want a 32-hour work week with no reduction in pay. They want Medicare for all. So basically, they want crappy medical service where the government runs the medical service, where you're no longer in charge. It's just socialized medicine. They say Medicare for all. I need to stop repeating that. They want socialized medicine where the state is in control of your health care. All you have to do is go to the VA, even though the VA is being reformed and it is better. It is never going to be great because it is at the hands of big government. I'm sorry. Cancel all student loan debt so that they just want to make your dollar be devalued, basically. Your dollar will go down in value. Cancel all student loan debt. We're going to pay that bill regardless. It's insane. Eliminate cash bail. And just real quickly, I just want to remind you of some of who these people are. First off, you have these people that recruited Graham Plattner. And by the way, I think he should have stayed in the race. I don't know if they were threatening his family or what they were doing. I think he's a despicable human being. They knew he was a despicable human being. And honestly, I was arguing with people online, calling him every name in the book with the Nazi tattoo, when he was discovered on the Kik app. That's basically a playground for pedophiles. And the people didn't care. There were literally people messaging from Maine, like, you're just going to make us vote for him more. And I was like, that's fine. Now I know who you are. I know you're a depraved, sick lunatic, and you don't care about any of the other stuff. But Trump. No, you don't have any evidence that Trump committed any of this stuff that you numbskulls are talking about. The Epstein files. Give me a break with the Epstein files. If you read through any of the Epstein files, you'll learn that it was Trump who, that snitched on Epstein. That said, this guy is a problem. Kicked him out of his club. But you got people like this cat, Morris Katz, 27 years old. He helped Ma'am Danny get elected, and then he helped Plattner. He helped recruit Plattner in Maine. This guy was described by the New York Times, like Mr. Ma'am Danny, Mr. Katz is a child of the New York cultural elite, but is fluent in the anti-elite language. You get it? These are a bunch of spoiled trust fund brats that have money but have never accomplished anything. They're living off their granddaddies and their daddy's mother's basically their wealth, and so they've never accomplished anything for themselves, and so they hate capitalism because they're a bunch of lazy, unaccomplished people. The same is true. This guy Morris Katz, his great grandfather and grandfather, they say, like Plattner, Katz is a child of privilege who hates capitalism, functioning societies, and opponents of terrorism. Basically, he hates Jews. His great-grandfather made a fortune in hosiery. His grandfather, Harry J. Katz, was a notorious libertine described as a playboy prince of darkness with a multi-million dollar trust fund. So basically, that means that his grandfather was just basically in a kink, all right, to put it short. And this is the guy that's helping to recruit people in the DSA. Same is true with Daniel Morath. This guy comes from a fortune, an heir of the Toys R Us money, if you will, and he's one of the Democratic Socialists. These kids have money. They have nothing to do. They're bored. They're godless. They're lazy. They're unambitious. And so for some reason, they feel like they have to take your wealth. That's who we're dealing with. Unfortunately, I didn't have time to get to the big, beautiful bill, but I will cover that mañana. Until next time, don't grow weary doing good. God bless you.
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12: NBC News Radio, I'm Scott Carr. President Trump says he's declassifying evidence that shows the American election system is vulnerable to interference and fraud. In a primetime address from the White House tonight, Trump said that China exploited weaknesses in the U.S. voting system to gain access to 22 million U.S. voter files. Trump claims China hacked U.S. systems and projected its influence in the 2020 election. Trump says China's efforts were an attempt to keep him out of power. The New York Post is reporting Arizona Senator Ruben Gallego has been involved in sexual relationships with at least 2 House staffers. They report it appears the relationships happened while Gallego was unmarried, and there's been no allegations of harassment. Congressional rules do not bar sexual relations between lawmakers and staff, though there's been a recent push to ban them after sex assault claims made against former Congressman Eric Swalwell. Lawmakers in the House have moved the nation a step closer to locking the clock, establishing permanent daylight saving time.
13: The House has approved a measure to make daylight saving time permanent in the United States, eliminating the need to switch clocks back and forth. The Sunshine Protection Act will aim to keep clocks consistent. While the bill still does require Senate approval, some believe the benefits of extended evening sunlight outweighs potential drawbacks of later sunrises. WSPA reports that states have the option to opt out of the bill if it passes, but the overall impact on daily routines and schedules remain uncertain. I'm Kitty Gray.
3: Smoke from Canadian wildfires continues to blanket the U.S. Northeast and Midwest. Officials say smoke from Minnesota to Michigan and upstate New York and further into the Northeast has become thick and dense in spots. Air quality readings in Chicago, Cleveland, Detroit, and Minneapolis have moved into dangerous levels, they say, and the smoke will keep heading southward Friday into more of the Midwest, Appalachia, and the East Coast. Scott Carr, NBC News Radio.
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14: A California, Missouri man is charged with three felonies after deputies say he struck his father in the head with a hatchet. Court records show 40-year-old Dust Kaufelt is charged with second-degree domestic assault, armed criminal action, and unlawful use of a weapon. Deputies were called to a trailer just before 10 p.m. Sunday, where the victim said Kaufelt hit him in the forehead with a hatchet that broke off the handle. Kaufelt then allegedly tried to attack him with the handle before a struggle ensued. He's held on $20,000 bond and remains on probation from a 2022 drug case. A Moberly man is facing robbery and domestic assault charges after police say he assaulted a woman, forced her to transfer money to him, and threatened to pistol whip her. Court records say Isaac Wayne Ogle argued with the victim on July 11th, shoved her into a stove, poured water on her, and later pulled her hair while demanding money. Police say he forced her to unlock her account and took $296 before threatening her. The victim reported bruising and pain. Ogle is charged with second-degree robbery and two counts of third-degree domestic assault. The Boone County Fire Protection District has welcomed 16 recruits into its 2026 2 Recruit Academy, where they will spend 5 months training to become firefighter EMTs. The academy includes classroom instruction, hands-on skills work, live fire exercises, emergency medical training, and realistic emergency scenarios. Officials say recruits commit significant time away from family and work to prepare for public service. Several recruits say they are motivated by the chance to help their community. The academy will graduate in November, and applications for the district's 2027 1 Recruit Academy are now open. 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Missouri Task Force One's mission to help with flood recovery efforts in southeast Missouri is almost complete. The search and rescue team deployed on Friday and conducted searches of more than 100 damaged homes, more than 90 damaged campers, and more than 120 damaged vehicles while supporting recovery efforts in Reynolds and Iron counties. The task force was expected to return to Boone County on Wednesday. The public is invited to join the Lego Club at the Paris Public Library on Saturday, July 25th. The club is held the last Saturday of each month at 111 North Main Street in Paris. For news at CentralMoInfo.com, I'm Stephanie Shannon.
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9: Over a period of years, starting during the 2020 election cycle, the People's Republic of China carried out what is believed to be the largest compromise of election data in history.
10: So the Russia hoax, the China hoax, it's a real thing now? They were trying to manipulate our elections for years. Didn't no such thing as a China hoax or a Russia hoax? We'll get to all of that next hour. Also, listen to this. Talking about the prediction markets, Donald Trump's longtime teleprompter operator is believed to have made tens of thousands of dollars, they're saying up to $100,000, placing bets on Kalshi. Yeah, he would bet on the words the president would give in a speech. He'd make that bet on Kalshi, and he cashed into the tune of $100,000. Apparently, he's no longer working at the White House. So, showed you how the whole prediction markets are rigged, but that's a whole other story. We'll get to that and more next hour with Open Phones. Our executive director is Alex Hinton. Our engineer tonight is Richard Good. I'm McGraw Millhaven, and this is America at Night on Westwood One.
11: God bless you, friends. 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
16: Here's a look at your forecast. Lows dip down to about 72 overnight under partly cloudy skies. Mainly clear skies. Friday, highs level off around 90. Mainly clear skies. Friday night, lows level off around 74. Clear skies and dry Saturday and Sunday, low 90s, Saturday, upper 80s by Sunday. A peek at the extended shows, 94 Monday, 92 Tuesday, and 84 on Wednesday. I'm staff meteorologist Kara Foster. Right now, 73.
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18: NBC News Radio, I'm Scott Carr. President Trump says he's declassifying evidence that shows the American election system is vulnerable to interference and fraud. In a primetime address from the White House, Trump told the nation China's exploited weaknesses in U.S. voting systems and gained access to 220 million U.S. voter files.
9: This is worse than any third world country. There's no third world country that has elections like we have.
18: As proof of that, Trump raised questions about the integrity of California's recent primary elections.
9: As one example of the insanity, California's recent election for mayor of LA and governor was held on June 2nd, a long time ago, but it was just completed a few days ago on July 10th. Think of that, much more than 1 month.
18: Trump claims a deep state within the U.S. government's been fighting to keep China's actions hidden from the American public, and that China's efforts were an attempt to keep him out of power. Smoke from Canadian wildfires continues to blanket the U.S. Northeast and Midwest. From Minnesota to Michigan and upstate New York and further into the Northeast, reports say the smoke in spots is thick and dense. Air quality readings in Chicago, Cleveland, Detroit, and Minneapolis have reached what officials call dangerous levels. Officials say the smoke will head south Friday into more of the Midwest, Appalachia, and East Coast. The U.S. has carried out more strikes against Iran. U.S. Central Command said Thursday the strike started in the afternoon and were meant to further degrade Iranian military capabilities, marking the sixth straight night in Iran that U.S. strikes were conducted. At least two people are dead as major flash flooding hits parts of Texas's Hill Country and Big Bend regions. That from Governor Greg Abbott. Meantime, more than 230 rescues have been conducted amid the heavy rains. South Central Texas has been battered by heavy rain since Monday night. Scott Carr, NBC News Radio.
19: Hi, I'm Connie Britton, and I want to share with you the experience of Donna in Washington. She writes, I got injured about 5 years ago. I was let go when, because of the injury, I couldn't keep up with my schedule. I've tried to find other work, but I'm 68 now. No one wants to hire someone that old. This week is tough, though, because I had to get my tooth fixed. 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
18: Reports say the CDC is zeroing in on a potential source behind a multi-state outbreak of a concerning intestinal illness. Cases of cyclosporiasis that's been affecting thousands across 34 states. There's a cluster of the disease in four states, Michigan, Ohio, West Virginia, and Kentucky. The Washington Post reports health officials are investigating shredded iceberg lettuce supplied to Taco Bell by Taylor Farms as a possible source. Police in New York City are investigating an incident that happened on the set of the Today Show Thursday morning.
20: TMZ reports an intruder stormed into the studio around 9 a.m. asking for host Al Roker. Law enforcement sources say the man then lunged at host Craig Melvin while yelling a racial slur. Security was able to rush in and detain the man. It's unclear how he got access to the restricted area or if the intruder will face any charges. In New York, I'm Lizzie Radabali.
18: New Jersey is the last state in the union that prohibits people from pumping their own gas. Now, Jonathan O'Halloran tells us there's a new poll showing residents there would like to keep it that way.
21: The new poll from Fairleigh Dickinson says 64% of voters want to keep the state's hands-off gas mandate. Only 24% say they want to switch to self-service. Women are the overwhelming backers of having an attendant. 74% say they support that. There is a sense of unity all across the board. More than 50% of men, women, Republicans, Democrats, young people, and older adults all say no to lifting the pump on their own in New Jersey. I'm Jonathan O'Halloran.
18: A cause of death for actor Sam Neill has been revealed. A representative says the 78-year-old died from pneumonia. His manager says Neill had successfully beaten a rare form of blood cancer before becoming sick once again. The Jurassic Park star died earlier this week, surrounded by family in Sydney, Australia. He'll be buried in his native New Zealand during a private ceremony. Scott Carr, NBC News Radio.
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5: Here's a look at your forecast. Lows dip down to about 72 overnight under partly cloudy skies. Mainly clear skies. Friday, highs level off around 90. Mainly clear skies. Friday night, lows level off around 74. Clear skies and dry Saturday and Sunday. Low 90s. Saturday, upper 80s by Sunday. A peek at the extended shows. 94 Monday, 92 Tuesday, and 84 on Wednesday. I'm staff meteorologist Kara Foster. Currently,
6: 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Stanley from New York owed $93,000. The IRS placed a levy on his bank account. Coast One released the levy and settled with the IRS for $2,000. Mark in Michigan owed $225,000. 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

0: dismantle the deep state?
1: I don't think he could. Look what happened to him. He was either constantly attacked, impeached, sued. It just went on and on and on. And I think he was naive to think that Washington was going to help him drain the swamp. They didn't. Mm. This time he came in prepared, and he is doing something about it. And to me, that's the most important piece of legislation to ensure that voters, that voting is free of fraud, manipulation, hacking, and any kind more
0: well,
1: than
0: I,
1: any
0: yeah,
1: other
0: but
1: type
0: I,
1: of legislation.
0: I know, I understand that, but I think the point, the other point I made was, I don't think the SAVE Act will stop somebody from hacking into computers. The SAVE Act won't help Venezuela have elections that are free and fair. So that's not what the SAVE Act will do. He kept talking about all these things that the SAVE Act won't do, and I didn't say that. That was a text message.
1: Well, I do think the SAVE Act can make a difference. I mean, if you have to show your voter ID, that's a basic...
0: Many states have picture ID. The SAVE Act would make it so that your real ID wouldn't be good enough. You would have to show your passport.
1: I don't know about the passport. Most states have voter...
0: Well, that's what the SAVE Act would do. The SAVE Act would make your real ID null and void. And the only way you would be allowed to vote, Gail, is if you had a passport. That's what the SAVE Act would do.
1: I don't think that I read that in the SAVE Act. It was a photo ID. And many of the states, like in Arizona, we have a driver's license that actually... will work at airports. It will work for your voter ID.
0: Yes, Gail, trust me on this. The SAVE Act, thank you for the phone call. The SAVE Act will make your real ID not usable to vote. The SAVE Act will make it only accessible for your passport. That's what the SAVE Act would do. Sounds like, Gail, you're against the SAVE Act. Frank in Williamsport, Pennsylvania. Frank, you were on America at Night. I got 1 minute. Go.
2: McDraw, I'm sure you're getting some lot of sliders and some curveballs tonight from some people about the elections and what Trump's speech was about. But the real reason is that we have many Americans right now that are wondering what's going on. What is really going on with the United States right now? How are we going to defeat a country like Iran, and how are we going to be able to keep America in a financial state and where we're going to be able to be productive? And so far, we've been able to do that. So people that are attacking you for your personal view about elections, everybody can go to an election anytime there's a primary, anytime there's a full election for a president. Anybody can go and vote. If you don't go and vote, that's your own fault.
0: All right.
2: If you want to blame it on, if you want to go on a computer system, guess what? There's flaws in everything today.
0: Frank, I got to go. Thanks for the phone call. As always, great conversation. Heated, passionate. We love it. Come back tomorrow night. We'll do it all again. Our executive director is Alex Hinton. Our engineer tonight is Richard Good. Thanks for putting up with me each and every night. It is truly an honor to host this show. I'm McGraw-Millhaven, and this is America at Night on Westwood One.
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9: Here's a look at your forecast. Lows around 72. Overnight, under partly cloudy skies. Mainly clear skies. Friday, high temperatures reach up to 90. Lows level off around 74. Friday night, mainly clear skies. Lots of sunshine and dry. Saturday and Sunday, low 90s. Saturday, upper 80s by Sunday. Looking at the long range, 94 Monday, 92 Tuesday, and 84 on Wednesday. I'm staff meteorologist Laura Lockwood. Right now, 71.
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11: NBC News Radio, I'm Mark Mayfield. President Trump says he's declassifying evidence that shows the American election system is vulnerable to interference and fraud. Scott Carr has more.
12: In a primetime address from the White House Thursday night, the president said China exploited weaknesses in U.S. voting systems to gain access to 220 million U.S. voter files.
13: What is believed to be the largest compromise of election data in history.
12: Trump said the current voting system in the U.S. is like a third world country, and as proof of a broken system, pointed to the time it took to count votes in the recent California primaries.
13: It was held on June 2nd, a long time ago. But it was just completed.
12: Trump singled out the Biden administration for hiding the information and says he's asked the FBI to investigate what was uncovered. I'm Scott Carr in Washington.
11: The White House says talks are continuing between the U.S. and Iran. Press Secretary Caroline Leavitt said the recent U.S. strikes on Iran are because they violated the Memorandum of Understanding.
14: They have expressed they still want to make a deal to the president. We're talking to them. But again, the president is not going to allow them to fire on ships in the Strait without paying a consequence for that.
11: She added Iran's recent actions prove Trump's initial decision to launch Operation Epic Fury was right. This comes after the U.S. conducted strikes in northern Iran, and American forces also intercepted a ship that was allegedly trying to break the naval blockade of the Strait of Hormuz. Iran's military said it would target all U.S. infrastructure in the region if Trump carries out threats that he made to attack Iranian infrastructure. And the CDC is reportedly zeroing in on the potential source behind the multi-state outbreak of a nasty intestinal illness. The Washington Post reports that health officials are investigating shredded iceberg lettuce supplied to Taco Bell by Taylor Farms as a possible source. The CDC says that while there have been thousands of confirmed cases of the illness called cyclosporiasis in 34 states, there are cluster cases in four states, including Michigan, Ohio, West Virginia, and Kentucky. 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
11: The Blue Angels are reviewing a low-altitude flight that sent chairs and umbrellas flying on a crowded Florida beach on Wednesday. Michael Kastner reports.
17: Navy officials say a jet flew below its standard arrival profile during a breakfast with the Blues event at Pensacola Beach. No injuries were reported, but witnesses said the aircraft passed unusually close to the crowd. The team says it's reviewing the maneuver to make sure future flights meet Navy and FAA safety standards. I'm Michael Kastner.
11: A group of Democratic senators is sponsoring a bill to end the federal ban on marijuana. The Cannabis Administration and Opportunity Act would remove cannabis from the list of federal controlled substances and allow states to create their own laws. Oregon Senator Ron Wyden co-led the legislation with Senator Cory Booker and Senate Minority Leader Chuck Schumer. Scientists are learning more about the origins of life thanks to a meteorite that crashed into a New Jersey home. Here's Liz Warner.
18: The meteor crashed through the roof of a home in Hillsboro in 2024. Researchers have found that the rock contains compounds which are the building blocks to life on Earth. In a paper published Wednesday, the SETI Institute says scientists found small pockets of salty fluids that had not previously been seen in that type of asteroid. Fragments of the meteorite will now go to New York City's American Museum of Natural History. In New York, I'm Liz Warner.
11: Canadian wildfire smoke is blanketing the U.S. Northeast and Midwest. The smoke from Minnesota to Michigan and upstate New York and further into the Northeast is thick and dense. Air quality readings in Chicago, Cleveland, Detroit, and Minneapolis have moved into dangerous levels. It'll keep heading south Friday into more of the Midwest, Appalachia, and East Coast, while things start to improve in the north. Storms forecast for Saturday in the upper Midwest and Northeast could help clear things up. Wildfire smoke can be dangerous for sensitive people like the very young, the elderly, and people with health conditions. And the Open is underway in England at the Royal Birkdale Golf Club in Southport. 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

0: for the election. The American people do. That's why they want voter ID.
1: Yep.
0: Because they know that's one step to ensure that there's not fraud. But yeah, they'd want to make sure also that foreign governments are not involved in influencing the election.
1: Right. Pretty simple. I mean, these are things you can do if you present it right.
0: Yep. 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
3: We are running radio. He's Herb Carling. I'm Gary McNamara. And by the way, when you talk about fraud, you hit, as I said, there's three things that you can do because there's three things of fraud this week. I said this is fraud week because we've had the voter ID, we've had Trump talking about governments, what they want to do, and you've got the hearings on fraud in Minnesota, in California, and the GAO talking about $500 billion, a half a trillion dollars they believe is being illegally taken through false ID,
4: right?
3: That's being set up by foreign government and foreign entities out there. And you go to the American public, here's Rand Paul said this yesterday. Visa and MasterCard can catch a fraudulent $1,200 charge in minutes.
4: Yeah.
3: The government, it takes 10 years.
4: Yes.
3: That makes sense to people.
4: Exactly. Exactly. Yeah.
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13: NBC News Radio, I'm Mark Mayfield. President Trump says he's declassifying evidence that shows the American election system is vulnerable to interference and fraud. Scott Carr has more.
14: In a primetime address from the White House Thursday night, the president said China exploited weaknesses in U.S. voting systems to gain access to 220 million U.S. voter files.
15: What is believed to be the largest compromise of election data in history.
14: Trump said the current voting system in the U.S. is like a third world country, and as proof of a broken system, pointed to the time it took to count votes in the recent California primaries.
15: It was held on June 2nd, a long time ago, but it was just completed a few days ago on July 10th. Think of that, much more than 1 month.
14: Trump singled out the Biden administration for hiding the information and says he's asked the FBI to investigate what was uncovered. I'm Scott Carr in Washington.
13: The U.S. has carried out another wave of strikes against Iran, according to U.S. Central Command. The strike started at 9:40 p.m. Eastern Thursday. They involved fighter jets, aerial drones, and warships, and aimed to further degrade Iranian military capabilities. Meanwhile, there are reports Iran has launched attacks on sites in Kuwait, Qatar, and Bahrain. The exchange of fire comes after the White House said earlier talks are continuing between the U.S. and Iran. The Blue Angels are reviewing a low-altitude flight that sent chairs and umbrellas flying on a crowded Florida beach Wednesday. Michael Kastner reports.
16: Navy officials say a jet flew below its standard arrival profile during a breakfast with the Blues event at Pensacola Beach. No injuries were reported, but witnesses said the aircraft passed unusually close to the crowd. The team says it's reviewing the maneuver to make sure future flights meet Navy and FAA safety standards. I'm Michael Kastner.
13: And Canadian wildfire smoke is blanketing the U.S. Northeast and Midwest. 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
13: The White House says talks are continuing between the U.S. and Iran. Press Secretary Caroline Leavitt said the recent U.S. strikes on Iran are because they violated the Memorandum of Understanding.
18: They have expressed they still want to make a deal to the president. We're talking to them. But again, the president is not going to allow them to fire on ships in the Strait without paying a consequence for that.
13: She added Iran's recent actions prove Trump's initial decision to launch Operation Epic Fury was right. This comes after the U.S. conducted strikes in northern Iran, and American forces also intercepted a ship that was allegedly trying to break the naval blockade of the Strait of Hormuz. The CDC is reportedly zeroing in on the potential source behind the multi-state outbreak of a nasty intestinal illness. The Washington Post reports health officials are investigating shredded iceberg lettuce supplied to Taco Bell by Taylor Farms as a possible source. The CDC says while there have been thousands of confirmed cases of the illness called cyclosporiasis in 34 states, there are cluster cases in 4 states. They include Michigan, Ohio, West Virginia, and Kentucky. Two Trump administration cabinet secretaries visited a Tampa hospital to praise its food. Gordon Bird has more.
19: Tampa General Hospital CEO John Cora says he's pioneering a goal of Health Secretary Robert F. Kennedy Jr.
20: The first hospital to sign the Make Hospital Food Healthier pledge.
19: TGH has been working with celebrity chef Jeffrey Zakarian to build a higher quality menu. Kennedy says the hospital is an example to the industry.
21: And we can say if they did it, you can do it.
19: TGH is pledging to limit ultra-processed foods, sugary drinks, and processed meats. RFK Jr. was joined by Agriculture Secretary Brooke Rollins. Gordon Bird, Tampa.
13: And NBA Commissioner Adam Silver says discussions are continuing about the future of his WNBA counterpart. Speaking at the Las Vegas Summer League, Silver was noncommittal about Kathy Engelbert's long-term fate, but said he's pleased with the league's progress under her leadership. Questions continue to swirl around Engelbert as players take aim at her handling of harassment on social media and more. Mark Mayfield, NBC News Radio.
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7: NBC News Radio, I'm Mark Mayfield. President Trump says he's declassifying evidence that shows the American election system is vulnerable to interference and fraud. In a primetime address from the White House Thursday night, Trump said China exploited weaknesses in our voting system to gain access to 220 million U.S. voter files. Trump said China hacked our systems and projected its influence in the 2020 election. Trump added that a deep state within the U.S. government fought to keep China's actions hidden from the American public. The White House says talks are continuing between the U.S. and Iran. Press Secretary Karoline Leavitt said the recent U.S. strikes on Iran are because they violated the Memorandum of Understanding.
8: They have expressed they still want to make a deal to the president. We're talking to them, but again, the president is not going to allow them to fire on ships in the Strait without paying a consequence for that.
7: She added Iran's recent actions prove Trump's initial decision to launch Operation Epic Fury was right. This comes after the U.S. conducted strikes in northern Iran and American forces also intercepted a ship that was allegedly trying to break the naval blockade of the Strait of Hormuz. Meanwhile, there are reports that Iran has launched attacks on sites in Kuwait, Qatar, and Bahrain. Scientists are learning more about the origins of life thanks to a meteorite that crashed into a New Jersey home. Here's Liz Warner.
9: The meteor crashed through the roof of a home in Hillsboro in 2024. Researchers have found that the rock contains compounds which are the building blocks to life on Earth. In a paper published Wednesday, the SETI Institute says scientists found small pockets of salty fluids that had not previously been seen in that type of asteroid. Fragments of the meteorite will now go to New York City's American Museum of Natural History. In New York, I'm Liz Warner.
7: And the cause of death for actor Sam Neill has been revealed. A representative says the 78-year-old died of pneumonia. His manager said Neill had successfully beaten a rare form of blood cancer before becoming ill once again. The star of Jurassic Park died surrounded by family in Sydney, Australia. 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
10: I lost my 19-year-old son Johnny to suicide after he became psychotic from using marijuana, vapes, and dabs. He experienced cannabis-induced psychosis and thought the mob and the FBI were after him. Dabs are products with concentrated, high-potency THC, the chemical in marijuana that gives users the high feeling. 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
7: A multi-state outbreak of Cyclone Psoriasis is causing widespread panic, so health experts are offering tips on reducing the risk. Sarah Lee Kessler reports.
12: Dr. Emily Landon, an infection prevention expert at University of Chicago Medicine, recommends avoiding fast food chains right now if you're immunocompromised or have gut health issues. She says eating at home or at local smaller restaurants is safer. Washing all fruits and vegetables under running water is important before eating, cutting, or cooking. I'm Sarah Lee Kessler.
7: The New York Post reports that Arizona Democrat Senator Ruben Gallego was involved in sexual relationships with at least two House staffers. The Post reports it appears the relationships took place while Gallego was unmarried and there are no allegations of harassment. The report follows a complaint against Gallego lodged by Republican Congresswoman Anna Paulina of Florida. Paulina accused Gallego of making inappropriate advances towards women and violating campaign finance rules. But last month, the Senate Ethics Committee found no evidence to support those claims. Congressional rules do not bar sexual relations between lawmakers and staff, but there is a push to ban them following sexual assault claims against former Congressman Eric Swalwell. Three boat passengers are still unaccounted for after a boat capsized and sank near Alcatraz in San Francisco Bay. Here's Michael Kastner.
13: It comes as the Coast Guard had suspended search operations at sundown Wednesday. Officials say while they always hold out hope, search teams have covered 950 nautical miles since the incident on Tuesday. A total of 20 people were on board the boat Tuesday when it hit a wave and ultimately sent most of the passengers into the water. 17 were brought to shore, but one of those 17 died from injuries suffered in the incident. The boat trip had been organized as a memorial service for a family member. I'm Michael Kastner.
7: And Christopher Nolan's The Odyssey is looking to get off to a huge start at the box office this weekend. The film is expected to make between $90 and $100 million in its debut. Mark Mayfield, NBC News Radio.
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0: We are Red Eye Radio. He is Eric Carly, and I'm Gary McNamara. All right, so this week was we finished 21 years, and we're now into our 22nd year of doing the radio show together. Just some of the comments that we got, all right? You guys made a remark about a man sitting around in his pajama bottoms, and there I was sitting in mine and hollered, hey, right at the computer.
1: Hey.
0: I like being comfy when I'm home. And that was from David. 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
8: NBC News Radio, I'm Mark Mayfield. President Trump says he's declassifying evidence that shows the American election system is vulnerable to interference and fraud. Scott Carr has more.
9: In a primetime address from the White House Thursday night, the president said China exploited weaknesses in U.S. voting systems to gain access to 220 million U.S. voter files.
10: What is believed to be the largest compromise of election data in history.
9: Trump said the current voting system in the U.S. is like a third world country, and as proof of a broken system, pointed to the time it took to count votes in the recent California primaries.
10: It was held on June 2nd, a long time ago. But it was just completed a few days ago on July 10th. Think of that, much more than 1 month.
9: Trump singled out the Biden administration for hiding the information and says he's asked the FBI to investigate what was uncovered. I'm Scott Carr in Washington.
8: The governor of Kentucky says U.S. Senator Mitch McConnell owes it to voters in the state that he represents to show that he can still lead. The 84-year-old Republican lawmaker has been hospitalized since June and has not cast a vote in over a month. Governor Andy Beshear on Thursday said people need proof that McConnell is still capable of doing his job. Beshear says he understands everyone deserves a level of privacy regarding their health, but said McConnell gave up part of that right when he decided to serve in a high-level position in Congress. The Blue Angels are reviewing a low-altitude flight that sent chairs and umbrellas flying on a crowded Florida beach Wednesday. Michael Kastner reports.
11: Navy officials say a jet flew below its standard arrival profile during a Breakfast with the Blues event at Pensacola Beach. The team says it's reviewing the maneuver to make sure future flights meet Navy and FAA safety standards. I'm Michael Kasten.
8: And police are investigating an incident that happened on the set of the Today Show Thursday morning after an intruder stormed into the studio. You are listening to the latest from NBC News Radio.
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8: The White House says talks are continuing between the U.S. and Iran. Press Secretary Caroline Leavitt said the recent U.S. strikes on Iran are because they violated the Memorandum of Understanding.
15: They have expressed they still want to make a deal to the president. We're talking to them. But again, the president is not going to allow them to fire on ships in the Strait without paying a consequence for that.
8: She added that Iran's recent actions prove Trump's initial decision to launch Operation Epic Fury was right. This comes after the U.S. conducted strikes in northern Iran and American forces also intercepted a ship that was allegedly trying to break the naval blockade of the Strait of Hormuz. Meanwhile, there are reports that Iran has launched attacks on sites in Kuwait, Qatar, and Bahrain. A new report is alleging abuse at an Army immigration detention camp in Texas. Human Rights Watch and the ACLU released the 84-page report titled, "You're Only Getting Out Deported or Dead, Abusive U.S. Immigration Detention at Fort Bliss This Week," and it details conditions that migrants are being housed at Camp East Montana allegedly face while in custody. A Department of Homeland Security spokesperson denied the report's findings, saying the claims of inhumane conditions were categorically false. Scientists are learning more about the origins of life thanks to a meteorite that crashed into a New Jersey home. Here's Liz Warner.
16: The meteor crashed through the roof of a home in Hillsborough in 2024. Researchers have found that the rock contains compounds which are the building blocks to life on Earth. In a paper published Wednesday, the SETI Institute says scientists found small pockets of salty fluids that had not previously been seen in that type of asteroid. Fragments of the meteorite will now go to New York City's American Museum of Natural History. In New York, I'm Liz Warner.
8: And Canadian wildfire smoke is blanketing the U.S. Northeast and Midwest. The smoke from Minnesota to Michigan and upstate New York and further into the Northeast is thick and dense. Air quality readings in Chicago, Cleveland, Detroit, and Minneapolis have moved into the dangerous level. Storms forecast for Saturday in the upper Midwest and Northeast could help clear things up. 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

0: 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Exactly. Yep.
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10: NBC News Radio, I'm Mark Mayfield. The U.S. has carried out another wave of strikes against Iran. According to U.S. Central Command, the strikes started at 9:40 p.m. Eastern Thursday. They involved fighter jets, aerial drones, and warships, and aimed to further degrade Iranian military capabilities. Meanwhile, there are reports Iran has launched attacks on sites in Kuwait, Qatar, and Bahrain. President Trump says he's declassifying evidence that shows the American election system is vulnerable to interference and fraud. Scott Carr reports.
11: In a primetime address from the White House Thursday night, the president said China exploited weaknesses in U.S. voting systems to gain access to 220 million U.S. voter files.
12: What is believed to be the largest compromise of election data in history.
11: Trump said the current voting system in the U.S. is like a third world country, and as proof of a broken system, pointed to the time it took to count votes in the recent California primaries.
12: It was held on June 2nd, a long time ago, but it was just completed a few days ago on July 10th. Think of that, much more than 1 month.
11: Trump singled out the Biden administration for hiding the information and says he's asked the FBI to investigate what was uncovered. I'm Scott Carr.
10: Scientists are learning more about the origins of life thanks to a meteorite that crashed into a home in New Jersey. Liz Warner explains.
13: The meteor crashed through the roof of a home in Hillsborough in 2024. Researchers have found that the rock contains compounds which are the building blocks to life on Earth. In a paper published Wednesday, the SETI Institute says scientists found small pockets of salty fluids that had not previously been seen in that type of asteroid. I'm Liz Warner.
10: And a group of Democratic senators are sponsoring a bill to end the federal ban on marijuana. The Cannabis Administration and Opportunity Act would remove cannabis from the list of federal controlled substances and allow states to create their own laws. 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
10: Two Trump administration cabinet secretaries visited a Tampa hospital to praise its food. Gordon Bird has more.
16: Tampa General Hospital CEO John Cora says he's pioneering a goal of Health Secretary Robert F. Kennedy Jr.
17: The first hospital to sign the Make Hospital Food Healthier pledge.
16: TGH has been working with celebrity chef Jeffrey Zakarian to build a higher quality menu. Kennedy says the hospital is an example to the industry.
18: And we can say if they did it, you can do it.
16: TGH is pledging to limit ultra-processed foods, sugary drinks, and processed meats. RFK Jr. was joined by Agriculture Secretary Brooke Rollins. Gordon Bird, Tampa.
10: Two men indicted in connection to the alleged White House UFC attack plot have entered a not guilty plea to federal charges. Tyson Proper and Chandler Skaggs are each charged, along with six others, with conspiracy to provide material support to terrorists, as well as conspiracy to commit murder on federal government territory and to murder a federal government official. Officials said the suspects harbored fringe conspiracy theories and hoped the attack would destabilize the government. The two men entered their pleas in an Ohio courtroom on Thursday. The judge set their trial date for September 14th. Three passengers are still unaccounted for after a boat capsized and sank near Alcatraz in San Francisco Bay. Michael Kastner reports.
19: It comes as the Coast Guard had suspended search operations at sundown Wednesday. Officials say while they always hold out hope, search teams have covered 950 nautical miles since the incident on Tuesday. A total of 20 people were on board the boat Tuesday when it hit a wave and ultimately sent most of the passengers into the water. 17 were brought to shore, but one of those 17 died from injuries suffered in the incident. The boat trip had been organized as a memorial service for a family member. I'm Michael Kastner.
10: And the matriarch of the Kardashian-Jenner family, Mary Jo Shannon, commonly known as MJ, is dead at the age of 91. Mark Mayfield, NBC News Radio.
20: 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She writes, "I got injured about 5 years ago. 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
3: NBC News Radio, I'm Michael Kastner. President Trump says TV networks that didn't give live coverage to his primetime speech should have their broadcast licenses revoked. Trump gave a speech last night from the East Room of the White House, claiming China was manipulating U.S. elections. ABC and NBC chose not to air the speech live and decided to stream it instead. CBS showed part of the speech and then dumped out of it. Iranian drones have reportedly struck U.S. military targets in Bahrain. Iran's state news agency says drones struck oil refineries in the Gulf island nation and several U.S. military positions. Today's claim has not been confirmed by either Bahrain or by the U.S. Bahrain is the home of the U.S. Navy's Fifth Fleet, which has been repeatedly under attack in the latest outbreak of hostilities between the U.S. and Iran. The White House says talks are continuing between the U.S. and Iran. More from Mark Mayfield.
4: Press Secretary Caroline Leavitt said the recent U.S. strikes on Iran are because they violated the Memorandum of Understanding.
5: They have expressed they still want to make a deal to the president. We're talking to them. But again, the president is not going to allow them to fire on ships in the Strait without paying a consequence for that.
4: She added that Iran's recent actions prove Trump's initial decision to launch Operation Epic Fury was right. This comes after the U.S. conducted strikes in northern Iran on Thursday, and American forces also intercepted a ship that was allegedly attempting to break the naval blockade of the Strait of Hormuz. Meanwhile, there are reports Iran has launched attacks on sites in Kuwait, Qatar, and Bahrain. I'm Mark Mayfield.
3: At least two people are dead as major flash flooding hits parts of the Texas Hill Country and Big Bend regions. Governor Greg Abbott.
6: Life-threatening catastrophic flooding remains our main risk tonight and overnight to the early morning hours.
3: Over 2 million people still face the threat of additional rounds of torrential rain. Michael Kastner, NBC News Radio.
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3: Police are investigating an incident that happened on the set of the Today Show on Thursday morning in New York City. Lizzie Radabali with more.
8: TMZ reports an intruder stormed into the studio around 9 a.m. asking for host Al Roker. Law enforcement sources say the man then lunged at host Craig Melvin while yelling a racial slur. Security was able to rush in and detain the man. It's unclear how he got access to the restricted area or if the intruder will face any charges. In New York, I'm Lizzie Radabali.
3: A multi-state outbreak of cyclosporiasis is causing widespread panic, so health experts are offering tips on reducing the risk. More from Sarah Lee Kessler.
9: Dr. Emily Landon, an infection prevention expert at University of Chicago Medicine, recommends avoiding fast food chains right now if you're immunocompromised or have gut health issues. She says eating at home or at local smaller restaurants is safer. Washing all fruits and vegetables under running water is important before eating, cutting, or cooking. Leafy lettuce, especially bagged lettuce, is suspected in the current explosive diarrhea outbreak. Buying whole lettuce and peeling off the two outer layers, she says, is a safer option. I'm Sarah Lee Kessler.
3: California has passed a new law that guarantees K through 12 students will be taught by real people, not artificial intelligence. More from Dina Kodiak.
10: Assembly Bill 2148 says that teachers and school workers in public schools must be, quote, natural people. The original bill had strict rules against using AI or technology in schools, but lawmakers changed it after concerns about how it would work in practice. Now the main focus is making sure that AI can't take the place of teachers or other school staff. Supporters say it's important for teachers to keep control over their work and that technology should help them, not replace them. It will take effect on January 1st of next year.
3: Michael Kastner, NBC News Radio.
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0: on the way.
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2: You gods speak in ways we understand.
0: I can't say that The Odyssey escaped all of this, but it worked for me to deliver a truly epic event.
3: The gods told you.
2: Then I defy the gods.
0: Sure, there are some script problems, but I give that a pass, considering it's based on hundreds of pages of ancient verse. Nolan is in his element with massive set pieces featuring some excellent practical effects and a truly terrifying look at war.
2: I need everyone in this party dead. I can still save them.
0: Yet it also offers a forgotten message of humanity.
4: Tell me what you remember.
0: Even if you only know about the Trojan horse and the fuller brush-style military helmets, The Odyssey is a fascinating journey.
2: We won war. Help me go home.
0: The Odyssey gets 4.5 stars out of 5. I'm Kevin Carr, and that's the way I see it.
5: America in the Morning for Friday, July 17th, 2026 is produced by Jeff McKay. I'm Clayton Neville in for John Trout, and this is Westwood One.
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15: NBC News Radio, I'm Michael Kastner. Iran says it carried out drone strikes against U.S. military targets in Bahrain. Iranian state media claims the attacks hit oil refineries and several American military sites. The claims have not been confirmed by Bahrain or the United States. At least 2 people are dead as major flash flooding hits parts of Texas's Hill Country and the Big Bend regions. In his latest briefing on Thursday, Governor Greg Abbott outlined some of the measures that have already been taken to keep people safe.
16: We've deployed more than 85 boats and 21 aircraft, more than 200 high-profile vehicles. We've already made more than 230 rescues.
15: South Central Texas has been battered by heavy rain since Monday night, with over 2 million people still facing the threat of additional rounds of torrential rain throughout the day today. President Trump is calling for broadcast licenses to be revoked after some television networks declined to air his primetime White House speech live during the address. Trump claimed China was manipulating U.S. elections. ABC and NBC streamed the speech instead of carrying it live. CBS broke away before it ended. The multi-state outbreak of a nasty intestinal illness has health officials scrambling to find out its source and Americans looking to avoid it. More from Mark Mayfield.
17: The CDC says while there have been thousands of confirmed cases of the illness called cyclosporiasis in 34 states, there are cluster cases in 4 states. They include Michigan, Ohio, West Virginia, and Kentucky. Officials suspect the parasitic infection is being caused by food or produce items. But if you must eat fruits and vegetables, the agency advises thoroughly rinsing them under running water before eating, cutting, or cooking.
15: Michael Kastner, NBC News Radio.
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19: A Macon crop duster makes an unexpected landing. I'm Carson Evans. A crop dusting plane made an emergency landing Tuesday afternoon in Macon County after its engine failed while approaching Macon Fowler Memorial Airport. The aircraft owned by Lowry Flying Service of Grinnell, Iowa, touched down safely in a field just outside of Macon. Airport staff first believed the plane had landed on Route Double P, but later clarified that crews had pulled it onto the roadway from the field to move it back towards the airport. The pilot, the only person on board, was not injured. Lowry Flying Service said the plane was undamaged and the pilot returned to flying Wednesday in a different aircraft. High electricity demand in Boone County prompted the Mid-Continent Independent System Operator to issue a Level 2 energy emergency alert for the Columbia area on Wednesday from 4 to 8 p.m. Officials say energy reserves are thin as all available power generating sources are in use and neighboring regions are experiencing strain. Residents are urged to reduce unnecessary electricity use by raising thermostats within comfort levels, keeping window shades down, turning off lights, unplugging electronics, and avoiding heat-producing appliances until after 8 p.m. Businesses are encouraged to send home non-essential employees. MISO says every effort helps stabilize the grid. EA Sports will offer Madden NFL 27 on Apple Arcade. Matt Mattinson has all the details.
3: EA Sports. It's in the game.
14: The game will be a specifically designed version for the platform. For the first time, players will be able to use game controllers built for mobile devices, including the iPhone and iPad. Madden NFL 27 Arcade Edition drops August 6th, the same day the NFL preseason kicks off with a Hall of Fame game between the Carolina Panthers and Arizona Cardinals. I'm Matt Mattinson.
19: 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The Moberly Joint Communication says Randolph County residents can now send text messages to 911 for emergencies. Officials announced the upgrade Wednesday, noting the system follows the guidelines of call if you can, text if you must. Director Shelby Creed says voice calls remain the fastest way to get help because dispatchers can immediately ask critical questions. Texts should include a clear message with the exact location and type of emergency. The text to 911 system can translate more than 100 languages. Officials emphasize the feature is for emergency use only and not for routine communication. For news at CentralMoInfo.com, I'm Carson Evans.
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23: President Trump used a primetime address to allege that the U.S. election system was compromised when he lost in 2020.
24: The CDC says the outbreak of cyclosporiasis is tied to shredded iceberg lettuce served at Taco Bell restaurants in five states.
23: The U.S. and Iran are running out of options for ending their conflict. Hear what each side is facing.
24: And why Americans continue to use paper checks.
25: Now, increasingly, checks are used more for small businesses or for individuals making larger payments. You know, if there's a contractor at your house and you have to pay a $2,000 down payment, you might not have that cash laying around, but that's where your checkbook comes in handy.
24: Jenna Contino at MarketWatch on how much longer paper checks will be around. President Trump is alleging that the U.S. election system had been compromised during the 2020 cycle and says he's declassifying intelligence documents that showed Chinese efforts to interfere. In a 25-minute primetime address last night, he revived his long-running attacks on election security despite a U.S. intelligence assessment that found no evidence Beijing affected the 2020 vote that he lost to Joe Biden.
0: As one assessment states, we judge that the United States adversaries, including at a minimum Russia, China, Iran, North Korea, as well as non-state groups, have the capability to compromise U.S. election infrastructure.
24: Trump used his remarks to again press Republicans to pass legislation imposing new voter ID and citizenship requirements, despite longstanding findings that voter fraud in U.S. elections is rare. Senate Minority Leader Chuck Schumer.
1: Trump's speech tonight has nothing to do with the 2020 elections. It has everything to do with the 2026 elections. He's scared to death that he will lose in 2026.
24: An unclassified intel assessment in 2021 found no indications any foreign actor attempted to or succeeded in altering any technical aspect of the 2020 election, including voter registrations, ballots, tabulations, or results. Iran says it launched fresh strikes on U.S. facilities in the Middle East today, including the first direct attack on Syria after a sixth straight night of American strikes on Iranian military facilities. U.S. Central Command said the U.S. military hit targets, including ones on Keshem Island and near Bandar Abbas, home to Iran's largest port, as well as key naval and Revolutionary Guard facilities. Iran has fired missiles and drones at U.S. military bases in neighboring states, including an air base in Jordan. Early today, Iran's military said it had attacked U.S. facilities in Bahrain and Kuwait. White House spokeswoman Caroline Leavitt yesterday.
2: President Trump is not going to sit by and allow these active acts of terrorism to take place in the Strait without ensuring Iran pays consequences for that, and that's what we are witnessing right now.
24: Iranian media reported that five bridges were hit in the latest round of U.S. strikes, as well as a train station and an airport. A truce reached last month has descended into daily attacks and counterattacks and largely halted shipping traffic in the vital Strait of Hormuz. U.S. and Iran are resuming low-level conflicts in the Strait of Hormuz, with both nations facing time constraints to achieve their goals. It's a story by Shelby Holliday, national security correspondent at the Wall Street Journal. Shelby, what did you look at?
4: Yeah, it's interesting. Both sides know that the other has certain constraints, right? President Trump has midterm elections coming up. He has political pressure he has to deal with. Some of his supporters, some of the MAGA base, want this war to be wrapped up. They don't want the U.S. to be entangled in a quote forever war in the Middle East. And so President Trump is under political pressure to finish this off and move on to other things. The Iranians know that. And so for them, they're playing the long game and waiting it out. And if they are just sitting there picking off ships left and right and threatening traffic through the strait for a long time, time is on their side. So that's one way to look at it. Another way to look at it is munitions. Both the U.S. and Iran have a limited number of missiles and interceptors for the U.S., drones in Iran's case. And so they also are playing, it's almost like this dance. It's a numbers game where they are preserving interceptors and they are returning to hostilities, but not very high level hostilities. And each side knows that the other has a finite number of missiles, drones, and interceptors. And so that's another way to think about this, is if we return to all out conflict, that will certainly strain the U.S.'s stockpile of interceptors and defensive munitions.
5: Yeah.
4: Not to mention the munitions and the interceptors that exist in the Gulf countries. So there, time is of the essence, and also just the supplies. The supplies are not unlimited. And so I think both sides are trying to get a better sense of how quickly the other can reconstitute, how quickly the other can rebuild. And that tells us a lot about what we're seeing right now in the Strait.
24: Yeah. We're speaking with Shelby Holliday, national security correspondent at the Wall Street Journal. With Iran's ability to continue hitting ships transiting the Strait of Hormuz, has the U.S. military, I guess, not completed the job of fully degrading Iran's stockpiles or abilities?
4: It hasn't. You know, the U.S. has really hit Iran hard, but anytime Iran attacks, I mean, that's one attack that the U.S. has not been able to wipe out before it happened. So One thing that's new and is very interesting is Iran has been firing cruise missiles at ships. Typically, we see them hit ships with drones, but in the last week or so, they've fired a number of missiles at these tankers. And keep in mind, these tankers are explosive. They're carrying, in many cases, oil and gas. And that is very difficult to react to because these missiles come at such a fast speed and they're coming from such close distances that the U.S. is not always able to react to them or shoot them down, and the ships certainly can't do anything about them because they're coming so fast. And that's very different from drones. Drones, the U.S. is able to shoot down from the skies, and the ships can sometimes maneuver and avoid them, but not the case with cruise missiles. So we've seen attacks. The U.S. attacks in recent days have really focused on these coastal defense areas where Iran keeps its cruise missiles, keeps some of its drones. And these aren't just coastal areas. These are islands. Iran has militarized islands in the Strait of Hormuz for this very reason. And so that's why we're seeing the U.S. go so hard at these coastal areas and places where they say drones and missiles exist.
5: You referenced to the risks of seeking a clear-cut victory for President Trump. I guess this is going all in with complete destruction. What are the risks here?
4: Yeah, there's a question of whether President Trump is looking to escalate to de-escalate, which means, you know, ramp up the strikes, put some pressure on Iran, try to get them back to the table, or if escalation is meant to finish the job, so to speak. The risk of really escalating is that you could lose Americans. I mean, American lives are at stake, and casualty numbers are certainly going to climb if you do something like an invasion of a coastal area or if you try to seize islands. There is an island that Iran exports most of its oil out of, and that's been talked about for months, whether the U.S. would go in and seize this Karg island. But all of those military operations carry great risk and could come at the cost of many lives. And so there are heavy risks. And again, politically and economically, the risks are that oil prices continue to skyrocket, Republicans get wiped out in the midterms, and then President Trump would be even more constrained in his ability to execute these kinds of operations and wars.
5: Thanks, Shelby. Shelby Holliday, national security correspondent at the Wall Street Journal. If you've missed anything from today's show, be sure to stream or download the podcast. 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
29: Here's a look at your forecast. Chance for storms with fog and spots early today. Otherwise, sunshine mixed with clouds at times. High temperatures reach up to 89. Slight chance of thunderstorms tonight. Lows dip down to about 73. Clear skies. Slight chance of thunderstorms tomorrow. Highs around 91. Bright sunshine expected. Mainly sunny and dry. Sunday and Monday, low 90s. Sunday, mid-90s by Monday. I'm staff meteorologist Laura Lockwood. Currently 68.
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9: Ever tried balancing a dozen eggs in one hand while hopping on one foot? 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

0: Thanks for being with us. While some people prefer writing checks because they leave a paper trail and don't come with the processing fees often tacked onto electronic payments, money experts say there's a significant fraud risk that's growing even as check usage declines. Here's Jenna Contino at MarketWatch. Jenna, how popular are they?
1: They aren't used very often, but they're still here. So the latest Federal Reserve data looks at 2024, and checks accounted for just 4% of non-cash payments. And that's down from 59% in the year 2000, which is around the time, you know, when credit and debit cards really became the norm. But before that, it was normal to whip out your checkbook at the grocery store, gas station, mall, everything like that. But now, increasingly, checks are used more for small businesses or for individuals making larger payments. You know, if there's a contractor at your house and you have to pay a $2,000 down payment, you might not have that cash laying around, but that's where your checkbook comes in handy.
0: And so how, I guess, big is the fraud risk and what is it?
1: Yeah, definitely. Fraud risk is growing. I spoke with a fraud company, NASDAQ Verafin, said that in 2025 alone, they caught $1 billion in check fraud. Then that's just the fraud that they caught. And it's mostly from mail fraud. You know, if you're writing a check, dropping it in those blue post office boxes, you know, people can use tongs and grab those checks, rip them open, things like that. But even as check usage is declining, just their accessibility means that that fraud is going to be there, and that fraud is definitely growing. And like I was saying, with more people are increasingly using them for larger payments. The average value of a check payment was $2,653 in 2024, and that's a $300 jump since just 2021.
0: Oh, wow.
1: And nearly a threefold increase since 2000, when, you know, more than half of the population was using them regularly for non-cash payments. So, you know, as those balances get higher, that becomes more of a target for fraudsters as well.
0: Jeez. I mean, if a check gets stolen, you mentioned, out of, say, a blue post office box.
1: Yeah.
0: I mean, it's already filled out. It's signed, right? The amount is handwritten. Like, how does a thief do something with that?
1: Yeah. I mean, the good thing is if you catch that early, you know, you check that it's been cashed by the wrong person or something happens, you can contact your bank and get that money back. But there are crazy ways that that these scammers can really mess with your checks. I mean, they can use nail polish remover to erase the writing on it, to change the name or change the balance. So that's why consumer advocates recommend using a gel pen, because that actually gets soaked into the check. There were instances of, you know, checks paid out to the IRS, tax checks, people changing IRS to MRS, just turning that I into an M. Jeez. And then putting their name after.
0: Thanks, Jenna. Jenna Contino, personal finance reporter at MarketWatch. 30 minutes after the hour on This Morning, America's First News.
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17: Here's a look at your forecast. Chance for storms with fog and spots early today. Otherwise, sunshine mixed with clouds at times. High temperatures reach up to 89. Slight chance of thunderstorms tonight. Lows dip down to about 73. Clear skies. Slight chance of thunderstorms tomorrow. Highs around 91. Bright sunshine expected. Mainly sunny and dry. Sunday and Monday, low 90s. Sunday, mid-90s by Monday. I'm staff meteorologist Laura Lockwood. Right now, it's 70 degrees.
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0: Glad you could spend some time with us. Welcome into Friday. Hey, if you've missed anything from today's show, there's an easy way to catch up. All you have to do is tell Alexa, Siri, or Google to play This Morning with Gordon Deal. Time now for the mic drop with This Morning's Mike Gavin.
1: Good morning. Well, the World Cup will wrap up this weekend, and we've talked plenty about the high ticket prices and other costs associated with attending the games in the U.S. It looks like the tournament will be going out with a bang. According to the ticket website TickPick, the World Cup final on Sunday in New Jersey will be the most expensive sporting event on record. The site says the average price to see Spain take on Argentina is a whopping $11,117 per ticket. That's the first time that the price of a ticket has reached five digits. Number two on the list, Super Bowl 58, featuring the 49ers and Chiefs, with prices averaging $9,411. Super Bowl 55, with Tom Brady's Buccaneers beating the Chiefs, cost just over $7,000 on average to get in. Two of this year's NBA Finals games between the Knicks and the Spurs round out the top five, with game three running over $6,500 and game four at just over $6,300.
0: Man.
1: $11,117 on average.
0: On average.
1: Now, I heard some rumor that there was a tickets being sold for like $1 million, you know, down by the field.
0: Yeah.
1: But if you want to sit, and if you just want to sit in nosebleeds, I suppose maybe it'll be under 10 grand, but not much under 10 grand.
0: Yeah, let's bring the family.
1: Yeah, sure.
0: Wife and kids. Yes. What do you do? Refinance the home?
1: Yes.
0: Take out your $45,000 and bring the family.
1: Yeah.
0: Can't afford to eat when you get there.
1: No, definitely not.
0: But listen, it'll be $45,000 well spent for you and the two kids. Oh, my goodness.
1: Yeah. Yeah.
0: What are we doing here?
1: Yeah. I don't know. I like to meet the people who do this and just kind of just talk to them a little bit about kind of the calculus in their mind, right? Just like, because it's for 2 hours, right? Basically a two-hour match, 2 hours of their day that they're going to spend, you know, maybe, who knows, at least, at least $11,000 on, but maybe up to $50,000 or more for 2 hours of their time.
0: Yeah, the meeting goes something like this. Hey, you know what we could probably get away with?
1: Yeah.
0: Guess what? You know what people might actually pay for this? That's how the meeting goes.
1: Oh, well, yeah, them for sure. And you might have been able to predict that this year's World Cup would break records at the box office. It might have been a little more difficult to predict which teams would be playing in the final and the final score. That's why a tweet from 5 years ago has gone viral this week. On July 11th, 2021, a then Twitter user with the screen handle Dilemma wrote, "Argentina just beat Spain at the 2026 World Cup final 3-2. It was reposted by that same user 2 days ago, and soccer fans have a lot to say about it. Many have questions like, how did you possibly come up with this? Others wondered how sure they were about this prediction, hoping to wager a little money on the match. Some had concerns about time travel and the space-time continuum if this person's prediction, including the final score, turned out to be correct."
0: Yeah. Give us a sneak peek of upcoming Super Bowls, perhaps.
1: Yeah, 3-2, that's bold, because that's, five goals in a game. I mean, they've scored a lot of goals, I know, in this year's World Cup, but that would be a lot of goals in a game for, I guess, a normal World Cup, a previous World Cup, right?
0: Yeah. Maybe not so much for Argentina scoring goals. Spain tossing three on Argentina's defense, not sure.
1: Yeah, right. Yes, Argentina, yes. I'm trying to figure out. I didn't remember if it was Argentina beat Spain or Spain beat Argentina, but I'm looking at it now. Argentina scores the three and Spain the two in this prediction.
0: Oh, I see it. Yes. So Argentina scoring three, right? Not unusual.
1: Yeah, okay. So it's actually may not be that far-fetched.
0: Man, Spain is a machine, and then you have Argentina like built around the greatest player in the world.
1: Mm-hmm.
0: Fascinating final.
1: We shall see.
0: You won't be watching.
1: Nope.
0: 13 minutes in front of the hour.
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0: In five states, Dr. Don Schnaffner, food microbiology professor at Rutgers University, who spoke with Gordon.
1: My advice is switch to cooking things. Now, you're probably not going to cook your lettuce, but you know what? If you like raspberries and you know raspberries have been linked to the organism in the past, maybe don't have fresh raspberries. If you're worried, maybe make them into a nice crumb cake or a cupcake or something.
0: The CDC said the lettuce was used at Taco Bell restaurants in Indiana, Kentucky, Ohio, Michigan, and West Virginia. Governor Greg Abbott said at least two people have died in central Texas after torrential rain triggered dangerous flash flooding.
2: 59 counties are in flood watch. You're going to expect very heavy rain tonight in these large areas, the Permian Basin, the Concho Valley, the Edwards Plateau, the Trans-Pecos area.
0: Abbott said more than 230 water rescues have been completed. An attorney representing the family of Johann Sebastian Guerrero, who was shot and killed by ICE agents in Biddeford, Maine on Monday, said he was in the U.S. legally. Attorney Benjamin Gideon speaking out.
3: Johann Sebastian was the victim of policies and a culture of our federal government that treat deaths like this of innocent persons as a necessary cost of doing business. In other words, as collateral damage.
0: Gideon added that Guerrero was not the target of the ICE agent's operation. New York has passed a bill to crack down on ghost jobs. The legislation requires employers with 100 or more workers to disclose if an ad is for a current vacancy and the intended fill date. Fines start at $2,500 per platform.
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0: Here's a look at your forecast. Chance for storms with fog and spots early today. Otherwise, sunshine mixed with clouds at times. High temperatures reach up to 89. Slight chance of thunderstorms tonight. Lows dip down to about 73. Clear skies. Slight chance of thunderstorms tomorrow. Highs around 91. Bright sunshine expected. Mainly sunny and dry. Sunday and Monday, low 90s. Sunday, mid-90s by Monday. I'm staff meteorologist Laura Lockwood. Right now, it's 70 degrees.
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4: NBC News Radio, I'm Michael Kastner. Iran says it carried out drone strikes against U.S. military targets in Bahrain. Iranian state media claims the attacks hit oil refineries and several American military sites. The claims have not been confirmed by Bahrain or the United States. At least two people are dead as major flash flooding hits parts of Texas's Hill Country and the Big Bend regions. In his latest briefing on Thursday, Governor Greg Abbott outlined some of the measures that have already been taken to keep people safe.
5: We've deployed more than 85 boats and 21 aircraft, more than 200 high-profile vehicles. We've already made more than 230 rescues.
4: South Central Texas has been battered by heavy rain since Monday night, with over 2 million people still facing the threat of additional rounds of torrential rain throughout the day today. President Trump is calling for broadcast licenses to be revoked after some television networks declined to air his primetime White House speech live during the address. Trump claimed China was manipulating U.S. elections. ABC and NBC streamed the speech instead of carrying it live. CBS broke away before it ended. The multi-state outbreak of a nasty intestinal illness has health officials scrambling to find out its source and Americans looking to avoid it. More from Mark Mayfield.
6: The CDC says while there have been thousands of confirmed cases of the illness called cyclosporiasis in 34 states, there are cluster cases in four states. They include Michigan, Ohio, West Virginia, and Kentucky. Officials suspect the parasitic infection is being caused by food or produce items. But if you must eat fruits and vegetables, the agency advises thoroughly rinsing them under running water before eating, cutting, or cooking.
4: Michael Kastner, NBC News Radio.
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7: A parasite is on the move in Missouri. I'm Carson Evans. State health officials confirmed 23 cases of cyclospora infection in Missouri as monitoring continues. The Missouri Department of Health says the gastrointestinal illness is caused by a parasite that can lead to diarrhea, nausea, fatigue, and other symptoms. Health leaders say they're tracking cases to determine whether any are connected to national trends. Infections are typically linked to contaminated food, and officials encourage residents to wash produce thoroughly under clean running water. The department says anyone experiencing persistent gastrointestinal symptoms should contact a health provider for evaluation and possible cyclospora testing. Missouri State Auditor Scott Fitzpatrick is reviewing the customer service operations of the Missouri Department of Revenue. The audit aims to evaluate how effectively the department serves residents and to identify improvements. Fitzpatrick's office says the review follows complaints from Missourians who reported frustrations with long wait times, communication issues, and difficulty resolving routine matters. The audit will examine call centers, online services, and in-person interactions. Officials say the goal is to strengthen accountability and to ensure the department provides timely and reliable assistance to taxpayers across the state. Christopher Nolan's The Odyssey is looking to get off to a huge start at the box office this weekend. Matt Mattinson has more.
8: Who Who's looking after your wife and son?
9: Do you see?
8: My dad is coming home.
10: The film is expected to make between $90 and $100 million in its debut. If it hits $100 million, it would be the third to do so this year, after Toy Story 5 and the Super Mario Galaxy movie. The film is the first ever to be entirely shot with IMAX cameras and will benefit financially from premium format options, including 70mm screens. I'm Matt Mattinson.
7: You're listening to news from CentralMoInfo.com. The Missouri Department of Transportation is preparing for a speed limit increase on rural highways and interstates after Governor Mike Kehoe signed a bill raising the speed limits to 75 miles per hour. MoDOT officials say they'll evaluate stretches of roadway where higher limits are possible and appropriate, noting that engineering reviews and safety considerations will guide any changes. The department says updated signage will not appear immediately, as each corridor must be assessed individually. The new law aims to streamline travel across rural Missouri while maintaining safety standards for drivers statewide. For news at CentralMoInfo.com, I'm Carson Evans.
11: September corn down a quarter at 441 and a quarter, December down a quarter at 463 and three quarters, March down a quarter at 479 and a quarter. August soybeans up 2.5 at 1197 and a half, September up 2 at 1187 and a quarter, November up 2 at 1197. September Chicago wheat up 2.25 at 677, December up 2.75 at 693 and 3 quarters, March up 2.75 at 707. August live cattle down 305 at 227.07, October down 272 at 223.27, August feeder cattle down 335 at 346.60, September down 402 at 340.35, October down 440 at 334.45. August lean hogs are down 5 cents at $100.27, and the Dow is down 105 points at 52,552. With the Secure Markets, I'm Kaylin Lair on TFN The Farm Net.
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14: Declassified election intel. Good morning, I'm Gordon Deal, along with Nicole Murray, on this Friday, July 17th. Glad you could join us. Here's what's up this hour.
15: President Trump insists the election system was compromised when he lost to Joe Biden. Hear the case he's making.
14: The outbreak of cyclosporiasis is linked to shredded iceberg lettuce served at Taco Bell restaurants in 5 states, including Ohio.
15: Wildfire smoke from Canada and northern Minnesota could worsen for parts of the Northeast and Mid-Atlantic today.
14: And starting a business in retirement.
16: Now we've got people who are living longer, their health is better, they need to work, but they also want flexibility, time with the grandkids, or time to travel, or time to pursue hobbies, or maybe just don't want to wake up to an alarm clock every day. And they've said, well, I probably can't get that in corporate America.
14: Career expert Julie Bauke on keeping the mind active when you throw in the towel on corporate America. President Trump is reviving efforts to raise doubts about election security, once again disputing his 2020 election loss to Joe Biden in an effort to push Republicans in Congress for more restrictive voting laws. During a 25-minute primetime address last night, Trump didn't provide any evidence of voter fraud, prove that people had cast ballots who shouldn't have, or reveal that election outcomes had been altered because of interference.
17: Hundreds of millions of U.S. voter files are in the hands of foreign governments. Our machines and ballot counting systems are exposed to hacking and manipulation and corruption.
14: Reaction from House Minority Leader Hakeem Jeffries.
18: Why does he continue to focus on a conspiracy theory related to a 2020 presidential election that every rational person in the United States of America knows he lost?
14: Documented cases of voter fraud are extremely rare. A 2021 review by the Associated Press found fewer than 475 potential cases of voter fraud in the 6 battleground states in the 2020 election. Iran said it launched fresh strikes on U.S. facilities in the Middle East today after a 6th straight night of American strikes on Iranian military facilities. U.S. Central Command said the military hit targets, including ones on Keshem Island near Bandar Abbas, home to Iran's largest port, as well as key naval and Revolutionary Guard facilities. Iran has fired missiles and drones at U.S. military bases in neighboring states, including an air base in Jordan. Early today, Iran's military said it had attacked U.S. facilities in Bahrain and Kuwait. White House spokeswoman Caroline Leavitt yesterday.
19: Iran very much continues to talk to the United States of America and express that they want to make a deal with us because they are suffering.
14: Iranian media reported that five bridges were hit in the latest round of U.S. strikes, as well as the train station in coastal Bandar Kamir and an airport in southeastern Iran. The attacks come as the U.S. imposes a naval blockade of Iranian ports and coastal areas to choke off Iran's economy. Wildfire smoke drifting from hundreds of blazes in Canada is expected to worsen in parts of the U.S. today. Through today, more than 115 million people from the Midwest to the Mid-Atlantic are forecast to be exposed to air quality levels that are unhealthy or worse as winds carry smoke from out-of-control fires in Canada and Minnesota, and a heat dome traps smoke near the ground. From late Wednesday into early yesterday, Chicago, Detroit, Minneapolis, and New York had some of the worst air quality of the world's major cities. This woman was running an errand in New York City.
20: I'm only out because I have to run a quick errand, otherwise I'd be inside. I'm 72. I'm healthy, but I know what air particles do to the body.
14: Wildfire smoke, which can linger in the air for weeks and travel thousands of miles, is more toxic than normal air pollution. Outdoor shows, fairs, and other events in Minnesota, including a concert by the rock band Creed at Mystic Lake Amphitheater outside Minneapolis, were canceled yesterday due to poor air quality. 11 minutes now after the hour on This Morning, America's First News. 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
0: Here's a look at your forecast. Chance for storms with fog and spots early today. Otherwise, sunshine mixed with clouds at times. High temperatures reach up to 89. Slight chance of thunderstorms tonight. Lows dip down to about 73. Clear skies. Slight chance of thunderstorms tomorrow. Highs around 91. Bright sunshine expected. Mainly sunny and dry, Sunday and Monday, lower 90s, Sunday, mid-90s, by Monday. I'm staff meteorologist Laura Lockwood. Right now, it's 72 degrees.
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0: Pledger with us. 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New research from the Economic Innovation Group finds that the number of entrepreneurs between 55 and 64 who incorporated new businesses increased 22% over the past decade, compared with just 0.5% in total population growth. The why from career expert Julie Bauke, known as Julie on the Job. Julie, staying busy in retirement is good for the brain.
1: It is. And when we've always had sort of this retirement age of 65 or 70 or 62 as this magic number where all of a sudden you walk away and you walk off into the sunset. And that has been the model for so long. Well, now we've got people are living longer, their health is better, they need to work. They also want flexibility, time with the grandkids, or time to travel, or time to pursue hobbies, or maybe just don't want to wake up to an alarm clock every day. And I've said, well, I probably can't get that in corporate America, because there really is, especially with technology in the forefront, there really is a bias toward younger people, because the assumption that if you're older, you can't or won't learn new tricks. And so getting and or maintaining a corporate job, even if it is not attractive, even if it was possible. And so what they said was that entrepreneurs in these 55 to 64, people starting new businesses in that age range from 55 to 64 is up 22% over the last decade. Now that is certainly due to technology makes it easier. Technology gives us more options, but people are active, they're living longer, and they're saying, you know what? I don't want to stop working, and so maybe I don't need the money, so I'll start a nonprofit. Or maybe I just need to make a little bit of money, so I'll do this and work 10 to 15 hours a week. And so what they're doing is they're saying, you know what, I get freedom and flexibility, but I also have the ability to use, you know, the accumulated skills and experiences that I've built over these years. I don't want to just let all of that atrophy, because we know that letting your body or your brain and or your brain atrophy really leads to, you know, your aging and will speed up. And I think we've got enough information available to us now to say, that's not what I want.
0: Yeah.
1: And so how can I do it on my terms? What's so interesting, when people were coming back to work after COVID, that there's always been a really steady rate of people in a certain age group retiring, like every year, every decade, retiring. It was a very steady rate. Well, the minute that COVID was coming to an end and companies were saying, okay, you have to come back, that number for that age group sped up like crazy. Mm. They're like, no, I'm not coming back. I've discovered I can live with less or live on less. I love my freedom. And no, I'm not coming back. And so that created a real blip too, that I think this is really continuing it, but saying, no, even if I could come back, I don't want to. My time is my most precious resource right now.
0: We're speaking with Julie Bauke, career strategist. We know as Julie on the Job. We're talking about launching your own business after you retire. I guess you have to have an exit plan, right?
1: Yeah, and that's I talk about this a lot. You know, it's not we want to believe that on Friday we go in the office and or whatever, and there's a cake and everyone says we'll miss you, and then Monday, you know, it's bliss. And for some people that's the case, but for those folks who really that is the case, where they completely turn that part of their lives off, they probably in most cases already have a lot of other activities.
0: Thanks, Julie. Julie Bauke, career strategist, we know as Julie on the Job. 30 minutes now after the hour on This Morning, America's First News.
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3: Here's a look at your forecast. Chance for storms with fog and spots early today. Otherwise, sunshine mixed with clouds at times. High temperatures reach up to 89. Slight chance of thunderstorms tonight. Lows dip down to about 73. Clear skies. Slight chance of thunderstorms tomorrow. Highs around 91. Bright sunshine expected. Mainly sunny and dry, Sunday and Monday, low 90s, Sunday, mid-90s, by Monday. I'm staff meteorologist Laura Lockwood. Right now, it's 72 degrees.
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21: September corn down a quarter, 441 and a quarter. December down a quarter, 463 and three quarters. March down a quarter at 479 and a quarter. August soybeans up 2.5 at 1197 and a half. September up 2 at 1187 and a quarter. November up 2 at 1197. September Chicago wheat up 2.25 at 677. December up 2.75 at 693 and 3 quarters. March up 2.75 at 707. August live cattle down 305 at 227.07. October down 272 at 223.27. August feeder cattle down 335 at 346.60. September down 402 at 340.35. October down 440 at 334.45. August lean hogs are down 5 cents at $100.27. And the Dow is down 105 points at 52,552. With this week, your markets, I'm Kaylin Lair on TFN, the Farm Net. Oh.

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1: Thanks for spending time with us. Welcome into Friday, July 17th. Gordon Deal with Nicole Murray. Some of our top stories and headlines. Trump revives allegations of 2020 election interference. The U.S. and Iran exchange fresh attacks. Canadian wildfire smoke could worsen for parts of the U.S. today. At least two people are dead from flash flooding in Texas Hill Country. The Cyclospora outbreak is linked to shredded iceberg lettuce sent to Taco Bell restaurants in five states. Chevron signing deals to invest in two oil fields in Iraq, reducing reliance on the Strait of Hormuz. And what a South Carolina restaurant owner did when he found a hidden $12,000 in cash. That story in about 20 minutes. Question about the 2020 presidential election results has become a preoccupation by Democrats in hearings for nominees seeking top government positions. We saw it Wednesday for Jay Clayton, President Trump's pick to be Director of National Intelligence. Over the past year and a half, GOP nominees have avoided declaring Joe Biden as a winner. Here's Yoko Kubota, national security reporter at the Wall Street Journal. Yoko, recap what happened with Clayton.
2: So on Wednesday, the Senate's Intelligence Committee held a confirmation hearing for Jay Clayton. He's been nominated by President Trump as Director of National Intelligence. So that hearing lasted for about 2 hours. There were a bunch of questions from both Republicans and Democrats, experience related to national security, how he sees the future of the office of the Director of National Intelligence, the position that he could take up, etc. But one thing that stood out was how he was really repeatedly asked by Democrats and an independent senator too about this 2020 presidential election result, who won the election, as well as his response.
1: And why is it? Why keep pushing that question and then give the answer that Clayton and others have given?
2: Yeah. So just to elaborate a little bit more, four senators asked this question in one way or another. Did Joe Biden win the 2020 election? Who won? It's a pretty straightforward question, but Clayton never gave a yes or no answer to those questions. And, he stuck to this technical response, which was something on the lines of Joe Biden was certified as the President of the United States. This question keeps on coming up, and the Democrats have been asking other nominees over the last year and a half or so. It's kind of like a litmus test to gauge these nominees' loyalty to Trump.
1: It's interesting. We're speaking with Yoko Kubota, national security reporter at the Wall Street Journal, and she's got a good story about how the hardest question for Trump nominees on Capitol Hill is who won the 2020 presidential election. And it's not just Clayton, as you mentioned. It's gone back a year and a half. Who else has been involved here?
2: Everyone from Pam Bondi, who by now is the former attorney general, to Kash Patel, who became the FBI director, and also, folks that have been nominated for federal benches. And they have also stuck to a pretty similar answer, that President Biden was certified, he was sworn in, he was the president. And a lot of these people never state clearly yes or no, or who won the election.
1: The Republicans, as you say, in confirmation hearings also have their ways of turning the screws on Democratic nominees. Explain that.
2: One question that came up when now Justice Ketanji Brown Jackson was asked was, to define the word woman. This was during her confirmation hearing, and the answer was, I can't. I'm not a biologist. So it's not just the Democrats asking certain kinds of questions to the Republican nominees. It's also vice versa.
1: Yeah. Is this just theater, as some say, or is this kind of relevant to these hearings for either party, I guess?
2: I would say, it's partly theater, but it's also relevant. I think the point we saw from Clayton's hearing was that, he is a relatively conventional nominee, a professional, experienced in that area, served that area. But, he still couldn't plainly state that Biden won the election. And it really underscored the limits of how far even folks like Clayton are, prepared to separate themselves from President Trump. So I think it matters for that reason.
1: Thanks, Yoko. Yoko Kubota, national security reporter at the Wall Street Journal. By the way, make sure to check out a podcast of today's show full of stories that you won't hear this hour. On today's podcast, remaining options for the U.S. and Iran to end their conflict and the record-breaking ticket prices for Sunday's World Cup final. 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Just do a search for This Morning with Gordon Deal. 20 minutes now in front of the hour. Coming up next, the mic drop.
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0: are likelier to report mental distress than those who are breadwinners.
1: Yeah, get over yourselves, men.
0: Yeah, right? Yeah. Seriously.
1: By the way, can we just back up 1 second to your Ryanair flight?
0: Yeah.
1: So the window dislodges.
0: Right.
1: And the guy is partially sucked out of the plane?
0: Correct. Half and half.
1: Half and half?
0: Until he's pulled back inside.
1: And so what, the middle seat guy or girl is supposed to grab your ankles or your belt and pull you back in?
0: I believe it took multiple passengers to get him back inside the plane.
1: Are you kidding me?
0: Scary.
1: Little help here.
0: Yeah.
1: Jeez. 6 minutes in front of the hour. 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

0: Here's a look at your forecast. Daytime highs approaching 89 today under mainly sunny skies with a chance of thunderstorms. Slight chance for storms tonight. Lows dip down to about 73. Clear skies. Slight chance of thunderstorms tomorrow. High temperatures reach up to 91. Ample sunshine expected. Mainly sunny and dry Sunday and Monday. Low 90s Sunday. Mid 90s by Monday. I'm Staff Meteorologist Paul Trombley. Right now, 73.
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3: NBC News Radio, I'm Michael Kastner. President Trump is claiming he has evidence that the U.S. election system is vulnerable to interference and fraud. Trump gave a primetime address last night. He claimed China had exploited weaknesses in our voting system to gain access to 220 million U.S. voter files and hacked our systems to influence the 2020 election. The leading Democrat in the House is calling the president's speech deranged. After the speech, Minority Leader Hakeem Jeffries released a statement accusing Trump of, in his words, spewing deliberate and dangerous lies because the economy is a disaster and he knows that the American people have had enough. More than 100 million people in the U.S. are dealing with potentially unhealthy air as smoke from Canadian wildfires blankets large parts of the country. In New York City, Lizzie Radabale.
4: Officials are still advising people to limit their time outside.
5: This is very serious. We are reaching into a level of air quality that is dangerous for every single New Yorker.
4: Many events hosted by the Parks Department had to be canceled due to health concerns. People who do have to be outside are encouraged to wear an N95-style mask. Residents can get free masks at police precincts and public libraries across the city.
3: U.S. Central Command says it's completed its latest wave of attacks against Iran. CENTCOM didn't provide details of its strikes, but Iranian news reports claim U.S. forces struck a railway station and six bridges across Iran, killing eight people at least. And at least two people are dead as major flash flooding hit parts of the Texas Hill Country and Big Bend region. More from Texas Governor Greg Abbott.
6: We've deployed more than 85 boats and 21 aircraft, more than 200 high-profile vehicles. We've already made more than 230 rescues.
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8: A vehicle crashes into a Columbia building. I'm Carson Evans. The side of a building was damaged early Thursday after a vehicle crashed into it in Columbia. Police say the crash happened just before 2 a.m. in the 100 block of West Ash Street. One person was taken into custody, though the charges and the suspect's name and age have not been released. EMS responded but didn't take anyone to the hospital. Police are continuing to investigate the cause of the crash. Missouri's reporting an increase in cyclospora infections. The Department of Health and Senior Services says 80 cases have been confirmed statewide this week. Cyclospora is a parasite that can cause symptoms including diarrhea, nausea, and fatigue. Health officials say the illness is often linked to contaminated food and urge the public to watch for symptoms and seek medical care if you become ill. Today is National Lottery Day, a day to celebrate the contributions these contests have made to communities over the years. Mark Mayfield fills us in.
9: Whether for education or government programs, lotteries have actually helped to fund community needs for centuries. And what better day to try your luck at winning a big one? Tonight's Mega Millions has a $672 million jackpot, although that shrinks to a mere $293 million if you take the cash option. Odds of winning that, however, are about 1 in 290 million.
10: I'm Mark Mayfield.
8: You're listening to news from CentralMoInfo.com. Missouri is reporting a drop in new unemployment claims. Good news for the state. The Department of Labor says 3,443 initial filings were submitted for the week ending in July 11th, a decline of more than 5,400 from the previous week. State officials note that weekly numbers can shift with seasonal patterns, but the latest report reflects fewer Missourians seeking first-time jobless benefits. The department continues to monitor trends as employers adjust summer staffing and hiring needs across the state. KC 2026 leaders say more than 400,000 fans visited the festival at the National World War I Museum at Liberty Memorial. Another 413,000 fans attended the 6 World Cup matches at Arrowhead Stadium. Organizers say the turnout highlights strong regional support for major soccer events. The World Cup ends Sunday when Argentina and Spain meet in the championship match at East Rutherford, New Jersey. For news at CentralMoInfo.com, I'm Carson Evans.
11: September corn up 1.5 at 443, December up 1.5 at 465.5, March up 1.5 at 481. August soybeans up 4 at 1199, September up 4 at 1189.25, November up 3.5 at 1198.5. September Chicago wheat up 4.5 at 679.25, December up 4.5 at 695.5, March up 4.5 at 708.75. August live cattle down 305 at 227.07, October down 272 at 223.27, August feeder cattle down 335 at 346.60, September down 402 at 340.35, October down 440 at 334.45. August lean hogs are down 5 cents at $100.27, and the Dow is down 105 points at 52,552. With this look at your markets, I'm Kaylin Lair on TFN, the Farm Net.
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8: Here we are, Friday. Hope you're doing well on this Friday. And I was off last Friday. I guess I'll be off next Friday, too. We are joined with one of my favorite people here in the city. If you've never had a chance to meet him, Dr. John Bondi. Wow, that was a nice little musical pause there. Anyway, Dr. John Bondi from the Randolph County Historical Society is our guest on Fridays as we do our history spotlight here. And Dr. Bondi, thank you so much for joining us so faithfully every Friday and just teaching us so much about our history and encouraging people to learn and to appreciate the legacy that we have here in the great magic city.
27: And so we're going to roll our wheels, is that no pun intended, over to Coates Street this morning.
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27: And you're welcome to call in today if the phone lines are open. Carson, if you want to give us a call. We're still going to talk about old cars, some of the first cars you remember. We're talking about the automobile alley, gasoline alley over here on Coates Street. So it is car related. And we've had a lot of replies on Facebook on our Historical Society this week of your first car or a car you remember that's no longer around. So yep. Give us a call and tell us about your first cars. We're going to talk about Coates Street this morning and the automobile dealerships on Coates Street or Gasoline Alley. So give us that number.
8: The phone number is 660-263-2424. Again, 660-263-2424. If you want to maybe join us on this conversation, you're always welcome. And, I think it's amazing how cars changed throughout the years, and it seemed like for a while that cars kind of got they kind of got in a little bit of a rut, but all of a sudden I've noticed cars are starting to change again. All the new trend seems to be the really thin LED headlights. That's kind of changed how cars are made. So new cars now, they barely have headlights on them because those LEDs can get so bright and kind of shine where they need to, which is kind of interesting. And I think that I like it when there's new trends in automobiles because it allows you to appreciate and collect the older ones. And it seems like the last 20 years, not much has changed very much. So
27: the old cars had huge lights on them, didn't they?
8: Yeah, they really did. And it's kind of an interesting trend where things are going where they have very little headlights and even the lights in the back are getting thinner and thinner, which
27: right.
8: I will say, I don't know if I like that trend because I like big things that say stop, not little things you have to barely pay attention to. So,
27: well, rolling ourselves over to those of you that are from right here or Randolph County, we're going to kind of roll around and talk about cars over on Coates Street today. And to give some history of Coates Street, I know that Reed Street is the downtown street in Moberly, which to me has always been an interesting concept because most cities, villages, or towns I drive through in my lifetime, the downtown street's either Broadway or Main Street. But here in Moberly, the downtown street, the Main Street, is Reed Street, but Coates Street in history was kind of the first street to be inhabited. The reason for that is, in history, is that the great rail yards that made Moberly the Magic City was over there, and they were bordering right on Coates Street. And that's where the old wagon industries and the horseshoeing and the blacksmith shops were set up. Because in those days, everything came in on the railroad. Then we find that the automobile dealers here in Moberly, I guess you could call it, all started settling in on Coates Street because that's right next to the railroad. You could call it Gasoline Alley, Automobile Street, or Automobile Row, Car Row, whatever you want to call it. There's only one automobile dealership, to my knowledge, in history, for the most part, that wasn't on Coates Street. They're still with us today, one of our oldest automobile dealerships in Moberly, and that's Moberly Motors. They started out down here on 4th Street back in the war days, World War II, somewhere in there, I believe. I'd have to look up those dates and research those. But all the other old cars, these old cars that some of you remember that are no longer, the companies that are even no longer here, were over here on Coates Street. One of those I'd start sharing with you would be Nall Motors back in the 60s. We had Nall Motors. If you drive down Coates Street and look to the right, the building is still there. And they served back in the 60s, even Moberly, for a quarter of a century. And 25 years previous to the 1960s, they had 8 employees, moving up to 54 people. That's how big Nall Motors were. And they sold Chevrolets and Buicks and Oldsmobiles and Chevrolet trucks. And we go through an era here in the rural era of Randolph County or North Missouri when there was a time when there was more cars sold than pickup trucks. Today, if you come into Moberly and drive around the rural area here, you're going to see a lot more pickup trucks than you did in those days. But so Nall Motors sold Chevrolet, Buick, Oldsmobile, and Chevrolet trucks in those times. And they always were very, very active. And then I think later you have the Henry A. Taylor garage coming in. Nall Motors is on one corner on Coates, like a corner of Coates and 4th. And then you have the corner of Coates and 5th. The Henry Taylor garage, that they started off in Huntsville, but then they moved into the big town of Moberly. And Henry Taylor sold Dodge and Cadillac cars. And they started doing that in 1914. And they were at the 4th Street of Coates. And today, as you drive down Coates Street and look to your right, you can still see these buildings, and you can still see the evidence that they were automobile dealerships. And then back to the east, right by our current, I call it the new, or police station and fire station number 1, our very famous building, the Fennel Auto and Body Works. Now listen closely. Fennel was founded even before Moberly was a city. Fennel was founded before Moberly was chartered in the early. Moberly was chartered, I think, about 1873, and Fennel, the German folks that did come in and started doing the Fennel auto and not auto, body and wagon works in those days, and that building is quite the building there. Really, really look at that building when you drive by, or respect that building. So that's at the 400 block of West Coates. So Winter Fennel, he was born in Germany, and he came up from St. Louis then in 1871. So that's just before Moberly got their paperwork together and were chartered. So you talk about old. So Gasoline Alley there on Coates Street has a lot of history to it. Not related to, well, sort of related to automobiles is Missouri Mule Hay Balers is also manufactured on Coates Street there, somewhere in there about where the bank is today. So that's, well, yeah, be related to automobiles, I guess. So the coming of the automobile changed our whole nation. But Moberly was developed in the 1870s. No automobiles yet. Henry Ford hadn't started his Model T until the mid-early 1900s. And so Fennel people, they did blacksmith shopping for all these. They did blacksmith work, and they built wagons, believe it or not. And so they were very much into history here. Then as the automobile became introduced, the needs for those shops were a lot different, Carson, than they are today. Today, we take our automobile in and they plug it in to see what's wrong. In those days, there was a big old banging noise, or the automobile died and there was a rot out of the engine or something, and it was very mechanical problems. So
10: yeah, and you had to kind of run it down, and that's how it was right up until, I mean, when I was, all this computer stuff, it started, I mean, it got really reliable. I think it is pretty reliable today, but boy, I remember, I mean, you'd get codes even in the 90s and even early 2000s, and it may give you an idea of what's wrong, but not necessarily. You still had to have that knowledge to kind of figure it out, which I remember my dad teaching me those skills. And still, my favorite vehicle of all time is a '68 Chevy pickup, because I know every inch of that thing. And we rebuilt one, and when I was 16, and I'd take one of those over one of these computer things any day, absolutely any day.
27: My dad bought a '68 Chevrolet pickup new, and I took my driver's test in that truck. Now that maybe dates me, and also shows where we lived, taking a driver's test in a pickup truck.
10: Yep.
27: Power steering either.
10: Oh, yeah, see, the one that we had was, man, it was cutting edge back in the day. It had factory air, okay. Power steering. I mean, it was really cutting edge. The one thing that we quickly replaced when we got it, though, I mean, my dad rebuilt it twice. From the ground up, but the first thing that we did is get a smaller steering wheel, because, man, the factory wheels on those things were so huge, because, again, for the people that didn't have the power steering, you had to have kind of that the bigger steering wheel so you could get that leverage on it. Once we actually put a Corvette steering wheel in it, which was really nice for years.
27: Do you remember what engine it had in it?
10: Oh, goodness. I don't know the factory engine, but we put a 350 in it. My dad put a 350 in it when he first got it, and that thing was awesome. It had the cam that was in it would create this low rumble that would set off car alarms as you drive by, and it wasn't exhaust like all these people do today. It was the engine sound, and just a little bloop, bloop, bloop, bloop, and it would just, we'd drive by and you'd hear bloop, bloop, all these alarms going off. Well, favorite memory is being in the Astrodome parking lot doing this and just having all these cars just bleeping at us. But then we got tired of the gas mileage, being 12 miles per gallon. So
27: yes,
10: we switched to a 305 and put a different, rear end in it, that had a different, it just got better gas mileage. So, it was a nice little truck, and unfortunately a snowstorm, claimed it.
27: Oh, a snowstorm got it.
10: Yeah. Yeah. My dad, he had a hard time, even though he's up from, in Missouri, when he went to Texas, he forgot how to drive on things, and every time there's a storm, he'd total something.
27: Give us a call. What's some stories you have of cars? We're going to talk about a visit here by a famous person. What's the number here? Give us a call.
10: Again, it's 660-263-2424. I'm curious if anyone remembers buying a car from some of those places that aren't around anymore. Were you one of the people that had that? And maybe with some of these classic car guys, do you have a car around here that has one of those, maybe still has the little metal dealership plate on it that they used to put? Mm-hmm. Yeah, do you have that on any of these old cars that drive by on Fridays and things and go to these car shows?
27: We do have, we found on the files, perhaps, whether it's fully true or not, but perhaps there was a visit by Henry Ford to Moberly.
10: Really?
27: Henry Ford wanted to get out and visit some of the towns in north central Missouri. And he wanted someone to join him and show him the way. So he did telephone to Moberly. And this person named Figgins answered a call. And for several days they drove over, can you imagine, over roads that basically no longer exist today. We would call them dirt roads. I find it interesting people still call gravel roads dirt roads, and they're far from being dirt. And there was no other kind of roads those days except the dirt roads. And with the reception Ford met on his mission, we don't know if Jim Figgins then invested $100 in the enterprise or if he retired in the middle of life with a lot of more money there. So Ford was getting started here. I don't know the history without doing research further back before Moberly Motors on the Ford dealerships here. But speaking of those dealerships, Moberly was large enough and growing enough that there would have been the car dealerships here that had, do you remember Studebakers or Nash and the Ramblers? How about the Gremlins from AMC? surely somebody remembers those. I don't remember the Edsels and the Packards. That gets before my time, but you'll still hear people speaking of those. Those were cars that were around, and you'll see some at car shows. And I believe there's a car show coming up here in Moberly. Car cruise, I believe, here Friday. That's tonight.
10: Mm-hmm.
27: Is that tonight?
10: I think so. I do believe so.
27: Okay.
10: And there's also, and I know with car shows, there are certain cars that people really gravitate towards, but there's also those cars that were the everyday cars that just, you don't even see them now. I mean, you think about the Cutlasses from the 80s and just the my goodness, those old Ford station wagons that so many people had that you'd end up buying 10, 15 years later for $800, and the ceiling, of course, your headliner is completely lost its cloth and glue, and so it just hangs down, and you put up push pins in it to hold it up. That's my memory of cars, because my dad, we had the nice car, but again, he was a car guy, so he would find these good deal cars and just kind of let us tool around in those. And my sister's first car was a Ford Fairmont, which was eventually caught on fire. True story. She was driving it, and just all of a sudden, boom, it's on fire. But, I mean, those old kind of cheap family cars, I love those things, and I've got a soft spot for them. That's why I bought the station's little Focus, little red Focus, when they were looking to retire it. I like the cheap little cars that are just reliable, that get you where you need to go, and those are my favorites.
27: Are the Focuses still being made?
10: I think they still make Focuses. I'm pretty sure they do, or at least they did recently. The Ford did this thing for a while where they named all their cars with Fs. They had the Focus, the Fusion, the Freestyle, and all that. So I'm not sure if they still make them. They did that thing a while back where they retired their vehicles and went to all SUVs except for the Mustang. So I guess they don't.
27: Yeah, the Pinto, remember those?
10: Yeah, the Pinto. Those were certainly interesting. I had a friend in high school, his sister drove a Pinto, and everyone made fun of her, but I thought it was a clean little Pinto. I thought it was in pretty good shape.
27: I was at a car show last weekend, and I saw a car, and I had to go behind it. Let's see what it was, a Ford Maverick. I had forgot about the Mavericks.
10: Yep.
27: Then on the Chevrolet side, the old Vegas, the Chevrolet, and now all these newer models. But sometimes they bring some models back.
10: Yeah, but the Malibu, that was one that, I mean, the Malibus today are quite a bit different than the original Malibus. The Malibu was always kind of interesting because it could be kind of turned into a nice little, the old ones. It wasn't like a Chevelle, but I mean, they were decent little cars you could soup up and do some stuff with. One of the last things that my dad remade, of course, we had the Monte Carlo Super Sport growing up, but he also redid a Falcon. I know a lot of people, there are a lot of Falcon fans out there. They love those things. And he redid one, which was pretty sweet. So the thing about my dad, he would always sell these things. He would redo a car and then end up selling it, and I wish he would have kept them all. I don't know why he would do that. You know what? And there are a lot of guys out there that know exactly what I'm talking about. It's so that he could then go to his next project. One. That's exactly what it is. You knew where I was going.
27: maybe he moved from a Falcon to a Fairlane then.
10: Yep. For him, it was the final thing that he did. He retired the Falcon, and then he got the went to do an 87 Monte Carlo Super Sport, and that was the last car he did before he passed away. And you can actually look up, there was a funeral procession that they did in Ava, Missouri. And if you look up funeral procession for Harold, Ava, Missouri, you'll actually see that car. And wow. It was sweet. It was a yellow, really nice Super Sport.
27: Well, I want to talk about Fennel's starting out here, but give us a call. What was your first car, or what's a memory you have of a car, or here in this area of your first pickup truck?
10: Oh, yeah. Trucks are just, people love their trucks. 660-263-2424 if you guys want to join the talk. Of course, you're also welcome to leave feedback. I know sometimes people aren't, they get a little scared getting on the radio. The Randolph County Historical Society Facebook page, you can always leave comments on there as well.
27: Several people were talking on that this week of their first car on the Facebook page. Well, back to Fennel. That's our first, so we're going to go back to that. The building is just so awesome, and the names are still visible up there. So we're talking back here in about, 1870s they started, but of course they didn't start with this building that you can drive by on Coach Street and see yet, but they kept expanding quickly, moving right along with the Magic City, you might say. So in 12 years after starting in the early 1870s, before Mobley was even chartered, they grew so fast, and finally they began to a frame building there in the 200 block there of West Coates, right there where we see it today. I believe that building was started perhaps in 1888. So that huge Fennel building, and there's where they would build wagons, and they grew into a business of shoeing horses and not only wagons, but of course carriages. If you were living here in town, you needed a carriage and not just a wagon to ride around in. And then in around 1918, William Fennel Sr. was growing old, and so shoeing horses was a little bit too much for him. So as he fashioned carriages, and those new problems are coming along with gasoline motors, radio transmission was coming out. So he was wise and gave the business, or relinquished it to his three sons. And then those were Henry, John, and William Jr., and also a son-in-law, Paul Krogel. So the business became then Fennel Auto and Wagon Works at that time. So gone was the day, pretty much, of shoeing horses, or it was phasing out. Farmers also didn't want carriages anymore. They needed the services of the workers, and they became what we would call mechanics to keep these new horseless carriages running. And there you're talking of the cars that look like the Model Ts and the Model As and the old Buicks, the old Cadillacs, that Car Row up here on Coat Street was beginning to sell to the people here in the area. So Fennel was also then produced for Moberly, and this gets into another topic, but it's on wheels on Coat Street, a fire wagon. So that's right there in Fennel. You might call it the Wagon Works. He made a fire wagon, and it became owned by the city of Moberly. And it was a bright red affair that replaced the horse-drawn hose of Mobley's earliest years. So He started to sell car, or they started to sell cars then around 1931. So Fennel Auto and Body Works is our old standard here. And, of course, we'll say that about Moberly Motors, who's still going here in Moberly, the old. Now, here we go. If you want to remember some cars, Taylor Motors, I pulled up some advertisements, ads, you might say, out of the Moberly paper here in, let's go for about 1969. Here's a 66 Plymouth Fury. Four-door sedan, V8, radio, and a heater in it with an automatic transmission. Plymouth Furies.
10: Does it give a price? That's the part that just fascinates me.
27: This series I photocopied doesn't. But we're still talking about some cars that some folks here listening might remember. How about a 65 Pontiac Catalina? I think that was a big car. Pontiac Catalina.
10: Yeah, don't know that I can tell you anything about the Cadillac.
27: Pontiac Catalina.
10: Pontiac Catalina, sorry. Mm-hmm. I couldn't tell you anything about it. Don't know what that one is. I have not seen it.
27: Here's a 63 Buick Electra. We're talking about cars that were built when the steel mills were still open here. Those you could rent that trunk out for an apartment almost. Two-door hardtop. Fully equipped with factory air conditioning. The air conditioning came out in cars in full mode about in the early 60s, mid-60s, when you had air in the cars. I'm surprised you said that your dad's 68 pickup had air, but it was a fully loaded pickup, apparently. Here's a model that's gone just recently, the Mercury's. 63 Mercury. It just says Mercury. Four-door sedan. Fully equipped. And it, too, it says, is air conditioned. Oh, and another one. Are the Oldsmobile people gone, I think, right?
10: Mm-hmm.
27: 63 Oldsmobile, four-door sedan, air-conditioned and fully equipped. Ah, here's one I think I remember. 63 Ford Galaxy, two-door. Oh, my, if a guy still had that one. Radio, heater, and automatic transmission. Now, apparently, this Galaxy did not have air, or they would have that on here. So they were proud of air conditioning in those days. Galaxy. Didn't they make a Galaxy 500? Wasn't that maybe an upgraded car, the Galaxy? Ah, 63 Chevrolet Bel Air. Four-door sedan, eight-cylinder.
10: Yeah, just the standard right there, man. Love the Bel Airs. I mean, it's just one of the best-looking cars ever made.
27: Yeah. A 62 Comet. Who made the Comets? This was a used car ad. 62 Comet. Was that a... Call in if you remember.
10: Yeah.
27: What was your first car? Who made Comets? Is that a Ford? Four-door sedan, six-cylinder, automatic transmission, radio, and heater. A 62 Comet. Or was that a Rambler product? I'm not sure. Oh, here's a biggie. 60 Cadillac. Can you imagine how big a 1960 Cadillac would have been? Four-door sedan, DeVille. Fully equipped and air-conditioned. So this was on sale from Henry Taylor over there on Coates Street there, right there on about 4th and Coates. So those are some cars. Well, my first car, I don't remember if we talked about it last week, was a Dodge Coronet 440, 66 model.
10: You briefly mentioned that one. Mm-hmm. So how long did you manage to hang on to it?
27: Well, probably, unfortunately, not near long enough. Probably 4 or 5 years, as I remember. I'm not sure. I think I said this on air just to repeat. I could leave Moberly, floor that thing, and burn rubber from Moberly to Huntsville. Have to fill it up with gas when I got there and buy new tires in Huntsville. So,
10: well, let's take a little bit of a break, and we'll continue with Dr. Bondi from the Randolph County Historical Society. Hey, we'd love to have you join us. Just any memories that you have, any old car talk. Look, people love cars. Go ahead and join us, 660-263-2424. We'll take a little break here, pay some bills with the ads, and then take care of a couple things as well. Got our Not Headline News coming up, and we'll be right back here on Central Mo Mornings. I'm Carson Evans. Thanks.
0: I'm Missouri Attorney General Catherine Hanaway. We've received reports of a devastating new telephone scam involving the use of Bitcoin ATMs to prey on Missourians. Scammers might claim you are in legal trouble and must pay using crypto ATMs immediately or face charges. Hang up the phone. If you've been the victim of a fraud, Call 800-392-8222 or visit ago.mo.gov.
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11: September corn up 1.5 at 443, December up 1.5 at 465.5, March up 1.5 at 481. August soybeans up 4 at 1199, September up 4 at 1189.25, November up 3.5 at 1198.5. September Chicago wheat up 4.5 at 679.25, December up 4.5 at 695.5, March up 4.5 at 708.75. August live cattle down 305 at 227.07, October down 272 at 223.27, August feeder cattle down 335 at 346.60, September down 402 at 340.35, October down 440 at 334.45. August lean hogs are down 5 cents at $100.27, and the Dow is down 105 points at 52,552. With this look at your markets, I'm Kaylin Lair on TFN, the Farm Net.
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25: This is Not Headline News. The Odyssey hits theaters today, and only 25 have it in IMAX 70mm. If only there was a word to describe the torturous journey to find one. Chloe Fineman is leaving Saturday Night Live after 7 seasons and 8 laughs. A T-Rex skeleton sold for $50 million. If I had $50 million to spend on a pile of prehistoric bones, I'd spend them on next year's Rolling Stones tour. And Mark Harmon will star in the new season of NCIS Origins. CBS viewers haven't been this excited since their last bump in Social Security.
10: Oh, come on. This is not
25: headline news.
10: There you go. We'll be right back and continue our time with Dr. Bondi.
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10: And it's 8:37 again. 660-263-2424 is our phone line as we continue our history spotlight here on Friday with Dr. John Bondi from the Randolph County Historical Society. If you have not taken time to go just through the Randolph County Historical Society's just any of their exhibits, any of their offices, it's so great. They have so much. So much to look at and so much to learn, and I got to tell you, the coolest thing, Dr. Bondi, was the I don't know what you call it, the miniature there of the downtown Moberly,
27: the downtown model exhibit,
10: yeah, model Depot exhibit. There you go,
27: the Depot District
10: it
27: model
10: is,
27: exhibit.
10: Mm-hmm. It is so cool. I mean, it is so neat. I kind of, if you kind of want to picture it, I think most people have seen the movie Beetlejuice. You got the little thing up in the attic where they kind of have made a model of their town. It's like that, but way better and way more realistic. And you don't have Michael Keaton running around in miniature on it, which is a bonus there. No, it's great. You got all these cars that fit the kind of 1960s, and it's very precise. I don't know how someone builds something like that. That fascinates me. But the precision put into it and the care and the love and the fact that you guys have it, it also kind of reminds me, because some of the train stuff, it's clearly from kind of an old model train set. The tracks and stuff, it's exactly like the one I had when I was a kid that I inherited, that was, I think, one of my, either my parents, like my mom's or my cousin's, but it's, I loved that train set that I had, and it's just like that. It's got the classic trains and just perfect. I mean, it is really, that alone was a crowning thing for me to see, but there's so much, and we had that time that we kind of did the audio tour and went through it with your wife and you. Here on the radio, and I just tell everyone to go out there and check it out. So, when can they do that? When's a good time for that?
27: Mondays. Mornings till noon, and Saturdays 10 till 2. And then the Depot Museum's also open on Saturdays. You haven't been there yet.
10: No, I haven't, so I'll have to do that sometime.
27: Mm-hmm. Yeah.
10: Well, just continuing our car talk, it looks like we might have a caller. Let me see if, let's see if we can get them on air here. I'm going to try to do this. We'll see how it works.
27: We're rolling along Coates Street.
10: Yeah, thanks for calling. Well, hang on. I think I got it here. There we go. Hey, they hung up. Are you kidding me? Oh, this phone system. Hey, if you were calling us, just call us right back. I'm still trying to figure out how to get this phone system on air quickly without hanging up on everyone. So, again, I apologize for that.
27: Give us a call if you want to talk about your first car. We're rolling along Coates Street. We're going to talk about the Nall Motors. They sold out to Kelly Motors.
10: And Quicks, you're
27: 1972.
10: We got a caller. Thanks for calling.
27: Yes.
10: You're on the air with us. Are you calling to talk about cars?
2: Yes. When you mentioned the 63 Catalina, got to thinking, I drove a 63 Catalina from New Jersey out to Ottumwa, Iowa to student teach, because I was going to college at Kirksville. And then I eventually got a job here in Moberly, and I used to drive that car, and everybody would make so much fun of me because they'd say, oh, it's a great big tank. It looks like a big tank. And I thought, oh, well, it gets me from place to place, and boy, could it get through the snow.
10: Yep.
2: They
10: were workhorses, the old cars getting through snow. It was all that heavy steel.
27: Yeah.
2: Right. Uh-huh. Well, my dad and my uncle, Phil, my dad said, I'll sell you the car for $500. And he and my dad, my Uncle Phil and my dad, worked and worked and worked on that car that summer. And there was a hill that I had to go on my way to work. And the car would chug, chug, chug along, you know. And I would keep telling my dad, it just doesn't have the power to go up that hill. And he said, well, that's going to be our test. And he said, if it makes it up the hill, we know we've done a good job. Well, before sometime in August, all of a sudden, my dad said, take it, go up that hill. And I said, all right. I went up and I just zoomed right straight up the hill. Whatever they did good.
27: What color was your Catalina?
2: It was maroon, four-door maroon.
27: Four-door maroon. Those were big cars, yes.
2: Yes, they was. And I can remember, I could fit a lot of people in there. You know? It was a big car, yes, definitely. And because my dad originally got it from my mom, and my mom kept telling me, I miss that car. And I said, well, I'm sorry, Mom. But then eventually I got a Chevy Nova. And then
27: from a big car to a little Nova in those days.
2: Uh-huh.
27: Yeah.
2: Before I got my Nova, I kept looking at, I went to Fennel's Auto, and I was wanting to get a Duster. They had one up there, and it was like, I think it was like $3,600. Does that make sense?
10: Yeah.
27: Sounds right.
2: Okay. Mm-hmm. It was about $3,600, and I'm like, oh, gosh, that's a lot of money. And I was saving money, But then eventually a friend of mine knew somebody that was had this Nova, and they weren't driving it, and it only had like, I think about 35,000 miles on it. And so I bought it and drove it for a long time. And then I went to a Ram Charger.
27: Oh, that was a Dodge.
2: Four-wheel drive Ram Charger.
27: Okay, so, that'll be a Dodge, I think.
2: Mm-hmm. Yeah, Dodge, yeah. Mm-hmm. Dodge Ram Charger, yep. That was a four-wheel drive, and I really liked that vehicle, too. And it was, and then we could go anywhere and go camping and stuff. It was really nice. But anyway.
10: Well, what are you driving now?
2: I'm driving a Jeep Cherokee.
10: Okay. Well, it's not too bad. It
2: maroon.
10: Sounds...
2: Hey, it's maroon.
10: There you go. Uh-huh. I know what color you tend to lean towards now.
27: Well, speaking...
2: I like this car, and I only have 29,000 miles on it, so
10: That is one thing that's nice, because the old cars, they used to, 100,000 miles, and you're thinking, well, time to get a new motor. Mm-hmm. But the new ones now, they do make it to at least 200,000 to 300,000 if you take care of them, so that's
2: right.
10: At least one nice thing about it. Well, thank you so much for calling. We appreciate you listening.
2: Okie dokie. Thank you. Have a good day.
10: You too. Bye-bye.
2: All right. Bye-bye.
10: All right. Again, 660-263-2424, and appreciate her calling.
27: She spoke of the Plymouth Duster. Fennel started out selling Studebakers. That's before our time. And then I don't know for sure when, but it's Fennel ended up. They were selling Dodge and Chrysler, which originally was being sold by another automobile dealer further west on Coach Street. As we roll up and down Coach, you had Knoll that sold out to Kelly. Kelly bought out Knoll, and as we're moving up west here a little bit in 1972, we show here. And when Kelly bought out Knoll, they had 75 models of Chevrolet, Oldsmobile, and Buick cars on display during their grand opening in 1972. And they changed the name to A.B. Kelly. We came into the Historical Center just too recent to be able to interview A.B. Kelly before he's gone. But there are some children there, so I don't know if we could get a hold of them sometime and hear about what A.B. Kelly did up on Coach Street, up on the fifth block of Coach. The building's still there. Don't forget to drive by and see that. So not only the Fennel, but all along Coach Street is still a car alley. So the dealership changed there as the Knolls got old. And Larry Reynolds, it says, was a sales manager. Welford Wright, perhaps you remember some of these names. Dave Riley was the parts manager. Mrs. B. Thompson, the office manager. Red Ballou was the manager of the used car lot on North Morley then over there. And then the car salesman in those days was Gene Williams and Homer Nichols and R.D. Hawkins. And so...
10: I'd be interested to know where was the shop that everyone could trust back then. Every town kind of had that historical shop that you kind of, especially now, you go, man, I wish that mechanic was still alive and around because he knew everything.
27: Right.
10: But I wonder if anyone out there knows where was the go-to one back in the 50s, 60s, and 70s. Where was the place you always took it?
27: Boy, I don't. Yeah. Probably all of those guys had good mechanics.
10: Oh, yeah.
27: Days.
10: Oh, yeah.
27: Maybe. I don't know in history. But to be fair to Mobley Motors, we have to roll out to North Morley there, though they did start down, I think, on 4th Street. Mobley Motors began, back in the late 40s, I believe. And so they've been around a long time. 1945, I think. Right at the war on 4th Street. And then gradually moved out on Morley, somewhere in there, I think, where, the shopping center is there where Karma's Cafe was, maybe. Don't quote me on that. Here I am on the air, but saying those things from memory, and then Mobley Motors is on out on Morley there now with a new building. So they began and kept moving into buildings, and so... they've been with Mobley, the Millers have been with Mobley all of these years. One of the old history people of Mobley. I really respect them. So Back to Fennel, then. I want to move back to Fennel, of course, because Fennel Building is still, well, all up and down Cotso's are still there, but they began selling cars and trucks, evolving out of the carriages, the wagons business in 1931. And so they were selling Studebakers cars and trucks. I remember some of those. I don't know if that the car crews in here in Moberly, like that's happening tonight. I've seen one Studebaker at it. Of course, they're around. So Henry Fennel Sr. and his son William E. Fennel Jr. began the business with Studebakers, but then later on, somewhere or other, picked up the Dodge and Chrysler folks in my lifetime here in Moberly. So that's part of the Fennel history. They were there. Well, grab us and share us with us your first car, your car memories. Or I haven't had anybody talk about a pickup truck.
10: Yep, 660-263-2424. Got just a little bit of time still left for you. And I certainly know that there are a lot of really great car enthusiasts out there. I'm curious if any of these guys that do rebuild or collect cars, was there a car that you had that you regret getting rid of, or maybe one that you regretted getting rid of that you found again? I'm in that stage of I regret getting rid of a lot of cars. I wish when my parents got divorced, my mom she got rid of the Monte Carlo Super Sport to my dad's heartbreak and mine as well, and we ended up trading it in for a Chevy Beretta. Yeah, I have to say that very shamefully. But unfortunately, it is what it is. When you go through a divorce, you do what you got to do.
27: Are they still being made, the Berettas?
10: No, goodness no. They were a terrible car.
27: Okay.
10: a lot of those cars from the 90s, that was a dark time for Chevy. The late 90s, early 2000s, they just had a lot of problems. But they've certainly, reliability, they've come back around. It was tough for me. Because I grew up a Chevy man. I mean, my dad, he worked for General Motors.
27: Uh-huh.
10: And I mean, for him to kind of flip on Chevy was a big thing, and he started really liking Fords, which was heresy for my dad for years. But he ended up getting a Thunderbird, and I got a little Ranger pickup, and man, they were reliable. He ended up getting a Fusion or something like that, and yeah, so no, one of the 500s or whatever they were.
27: What about the station wagons of the 60s and the
10: 70s? I love station wagons. That's why I bought the one from the station. I wish they'd bring those back. I know that crossovers kind of are similar, but I liked the car format station wagon. And you know why they kind of went away? Because you can't just let kids play around in the back anymore because it's not safe, and I think that kind of... Once everyone started having to wear seatbelts, which I know is a good thing, but I think the appeal of a station wagon was that it had a playpen in the back for kids. And once you couldn't do that and you had to tie them down, it was just for hauling stuff. You're like, well, there are better options for hauling stuff. I don't have to bend down so far in a pickup. So, I love station wagons. They were the greatest thing.
27: I think all four, that is, automobile dealerships in Moberly, all took their share in selling vehicles. I think you got to see about everything here, from the Studebakers through to the, I don't know about the Gremlins here. What was those Gremlin models and those ugly little cars?
10: Yeah, I'm not sure. I'm curious if people, what do you think, Dr. Bondi, of this new trend of this kind of, you see it now with these cars that are coming out in this what I would call primer gray, but they're shiny. Have you seen those driving around lately?
27: The colors are amazing. Yes.
10: Well, this is almost a lack of color now, and it's a new trend where it's just you have, again, it looks like primer. It looks like what we used to put on a car and say, oh, man, I need to get this thing painted. But now they're putting out cars in that very color, and they've never really done it before until now, but they're putting out a lot of these just gray, not metallic gray, but just flat gray, except it's shiny, but just, again, no metallic, no pearlescence or anything like that. It's just a basic gray color, and at first I hated it, but it's growing on me.
27: Well, it kind of reminds people in history, the pendulum goes back and forth when Henry Ford said you can have any color as long as it's black.
10: Right. And it's kind of going that way. I think we're going to start seeing, I think when this gray thing runs its course, I think you're going to start seeing brighter and more vibrant colors. I think that kind of just people like different things, and I think that since we've never done it before, I think that's why people are gravitating towards it, because

0: I do have a point,
1: Right.
0: because it is very similar to the pavement. You're correct. So,
1: Yeah.
0: well, Dr. Bondi, we're getting here kind of towards the end of the show. Just wanted to thank you for spending time with us, and thank you to our caller. And again, everyone needs to continue this conversation on the Randolph County Historical Society Facebook page there. And I just thank you for coming in every week and spending time with me.
1: Well, thank you. It's been a joy to do this.
0: All right. Well, let's go ahead and take another little break here, get a couple commercials out of the way, then we'll do our birthdays and anniversaries. I'm Carson Evans. Thanks for listening to Central Mo Mornings with me.
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0: Central Mo Mornings, Carson Evans here. Hope you have a good weekend lined up. Lots of relaxing things to do, and it's supposed to be some kind of nice weather, so I think that hopefully that'll cooperate, at least last time I looked. It looks like Saturday we're going to have some sunshine, maybe some just a 10% chance of some afternoon showers possible. Saturday night there is a 40% chance of rain, but back to sunshine for Sunday with a high of 91. 91 for Saturday and Sunday actually expected for the high. For today, mostly sunny skies, maybe a 30% chance of afternoon showers, and 89. So not too bad out there, and hope you just find something enjoyable to do. And most of all, spend some time with your family and just be rested and go back to work on Monday, excited for the new week. Well, let's take a look at our birthdays and anniversaries. All righty. Let's see. No local birthdays to talk about, but we'll talk about the celebrities. Got Luke Bryan. He's 50. Happy birthday, Luke. Eric Winter. He's on that show, The Rookie. He plays Sergeant Tim Bradford. He's 50. Carrie Hart, motocross racer, married to the artist Pink. What is her real name? It's funny. We know her, we know who she's married to, but we don't really know her name. Carrie Hart is 51. Who else? Jason Clark, 57. He's the dad, Louis Creed in Pet Sematary, the remake. Also, Malcolm in Dawn of the Planet of the Apes, and John Connor in Terminator Genesis. I liked him in that one. Let's see. Alex Winter is 61. You would know him as Bill S. Preston Esquire, of course. I love Alex Winter. He was also in The Lost Boys. Let's see. Who else? Mark Burnett is 66, producer of The Apprentice, Survivor, and Are You Smarter Than a Fifth Grader? Did you know he's married to Roma Downey from Touched by an Angel? Very true. They produced The Bible and Son of God together. David Hasselhoff is 74, and my hero still to this day, Michael. Knight Rider, greatest show ever for me as a kid. Who else do we have? Oh, this is interesting. Yeah, Lucy and Desi's daughter, Lucy Arnaz, is 75.

0: I didn't know she was still alive, so that's interesting. Happy birthday to her. And I guess that's about it. Terry Butler, 77, bassist for Black Sabbath. I guess I should work that in. It would be Donald Sutherland's birthday. Kiefer Sutherland's dad passed away in 2024. So, anyone else? Oh, Phyllis Diller would have been her birthday too. Passed away in 2012. Didn't seem that long ago, but I guess it was. And James Cagney passed away in 1986. Would have been his birthday too. Hey, today is National Tattoo Day, so you know, knock yourself out. Anyway, guys, we will see you tomorrow. Or not tomorrow. No, tomorrow's a weekend. Anyway, guys, have a great day. We got news coming up here in just a second.
1: NBC News Radio, I'm Michael Kastner. President Trump is claiming he has evidence that the U.S. election system is vulnerable to interference and fraud. Trump gave a primetime address last night. He claimed China had exploited weaknesses in our voting system to gain access to 220 million U.S. voter files and hacked our systems to influence the 2020 election. The leading Democrat in the House is calling the president's speech deranged. After the speech, Minority Leader Hakeem Jeffries released a statement accusing Trump of, in his words, spewing deliberate and dangerous lies because the economy is a disaster and he knows that the American people have had enough. More than 100 million people in the U.S. are dealing with potentially unhealthy air as smoke from Canadian wildfires blankets large parts of the country. In New York City, Lizzie Radavalli.
2: Officials are still advising people to limit their time outside.
3: This is very serious. We are reaching into a level of air quality that is dangerous for every single New Yorker.
2: Many events hosted by the Parks Department had to be canceled due to health concerns. People who do have to be outside are encouraged to wear an N95-style mask. Residents can get free masks at police precincts and public libraries across the city.
1: U.S. Central Command says it's completed its latest wave of attacks against Iran. CENTCOM didn't provide details of its strikes, but Iranian news reports claim U.S. forces struck a railway station and six bridges across Iran, killing eight people at least. And at least two people are dead as major flash flooding hit parts of the Texas Hill Country and Big Bend region. More from Texas Governor Greg Abbott.
4: We've deployed more than 85 boats and 21 aircraft, more than 200 high-profile vehicles. We've already made more than 230 rescues.
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6: Police say he fled the state after sexually assaulting a 13-year-old. I'm Carson Evans. A Holt Summit man is jailed without bond after being accused of raping a 13-year-old. Deputies were called Monday to a home on Old Loman Road after a report that a 13-year-old said she was pressured into drinking alcohol and having sex with an adult man. Witnesses identified the suspect as 23-year-old Fernando Gutierrez Yardi. The teen told authorities Yardi raped her. They also report that he left the state but later returned and was taken to the Cole County Jail, where prosecutors charged him with first-degree statutory rape and first-degree sexual abuse of a person less than 14. Firefighters from three departments responded to a barn fire Wednesday afternoon in rural Audrain County. The fire broke out in the 4900 block of Route Y near Clark shortly after 5 p.m. The building, which housed a custom cabinet shop, was destroyed. Little Dixie Fire Protection District Chief Jason Henry says a diesel motor running inside the barn exploded. No one was hurt, but large amounts of burnable material and limited water sources made the fire difficult to fight. Crews from Boone and Randolph counties assisted, including two tanker trucks. Krispy Kreme is celebrating their 89th birthday today. That means coast to coast, you get a deal. Bree Tennis has more.
7: The deal is an 89-cent donut with the purchase of a dozen. That's one extra you don't have to tell anyone about. This offer is in-store, at the drive-thru, and online as we celebrate the birthday of the mass-produced hot glazed donut. They started in North Carolina, then expanded through the country, with some exceptions. North Dakota, Maine, South Dakota, and Wyoming don't have any Krispy Kreme stores, and they don't know what they're missing. I'm Bree Tennis.
0: 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Moberly Joint Communications says Randolph County residents can now send text messages to 911 for emergencies. Officials announced the upgrade Wednesday, noting the system follows the guidelines of call if you can, text if you must. Director Shelby Creed says voice calls remain the fastest way to get help because dispatchers can immediately ask critical questions. However, texts should include clear messages with the exact location and type of emergency if you need to use them. The text to 911 system can translate more than 100 languages. Officials emphasize the feature is for emergency use only and not for routine communication. For news at CentralMoInfo.com, I'm Carson Evans.
8: September corn down 3/4 at 440 and 3/4. December down 3/4 at 463 and a quarter. March down a half at 479. August soybeans up 4 3/4 at 11.99 and 3/4. September up 5 at 11.90 and a quarter. November up 4 3/4 at 11.99 and 3/4. September Chicago wheat down 2 1/4 at 672 and a half. December down 1 1/2 at 689 and a half. March down 1 at 703 and a quarter. August live cattle down 40 cents at 226.67. October down 37 cents at 222.90. December down 50 cents at 222.70. August feeder cattle up 57 cents at 347.17. September down 5 cents at 340.30. October down 45 cents at 334. August lean hogs are up 52 cents at $100.80. The Dow's down 77 points at 52,475. With this look at your markets, I'm Kaylin Lair on TFN, the Farm Net.
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Up next, Guy Lombardo and his Royal Canadians, the man who became leader of the only dance band ever to sell more than 100 million records, was born in 1902 in London, Ontario, Canada. The Lombardo brothers formed their band in 1925, with Guy as leader and Carmen as lead saxophonist and singer. And by decade's end, the sweetest music this side of heaven had settled in for a long stay as one of America's favorites. It was, of course, Guy's annual New Year's Eve broadcast, always climaxed by his theme, Auld Lang Syne, that made him the most familiar to modern audiences. He died in 1977. His brother, Carmen, performed most of the vocals during the Guy Lombardo career, and he was also a very prolific composer, composing this next song, which was the number one song for all of the songs in the year 1929, Guy Lombardo, Carmen Lombardo, and Sweethearts on Parade.

Back to 1954 for this KRLI musical memory, a song that was number one on the rhythm and blues charts for Hank Ballard and the Midnighters, called Work With Me Annie. The song, by the way, was revised a year later in 1955 to become a number one song for Georgia Gibbs, titled Dance With Me Annie.

Doing a great job of the 1941 Bing Crosby hit, here's Connie Francis on Curly and the Anniversary Waltz.

0: NBC News Radio, I'm Michael Kastner. President Trump's primetime address to the nation focused on election integrity last night as he announced he's declassifying evidence that he claims shows the American election system is vulnerable to interference and fraud. Speaking from the White House, Trump claimed China exploited weaknesses in our voting system to gain access to 220 million U.S. voter files. At least two people are dead as major flash flooding hit parts of the Texas Hill Country and Big Bend regions. In Kerrville, which has been inundated with heavy flooding, resident Bill Bea describes the chaos.
1: Looked like God took something, a shake and bake, mixed it all up and threw it back down.
0: The Kerr County Sheriff's Office says the Guadalupe River destroyed a mobile home in Kerrville, killing a resident, and an elderly man in Uvalde County died after floodwater swept his car away as he tried to cross a roadway. Potentially unhealthy air quality conditions are impacting more than 100 million people as Canadian wildfire smoke blankets a lot of the country. At least 17 states are facing health advisories brought on by the smoke from the Midwest to the Mid-Atlantic. It's forecast to keep heading south today into more of the Midwest, Appalachia, and East Coast while things start to improve in the north. The Food and Drug Administration may have found the source of an illness that has sickened thousands nationwide. Dr. Kavita Patel says it could take time to control the outbreak.
2: It could end several weeks after they've identified a source and been able to issue those consumer safety recalls or being able to kind of make sure that any source is off the market.
0: There are news reports that health officials are investigating shredded iceberg lettuce supplied to Taco Bell by Taylor Farms. Michael Kastner, NBC News Radio.
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4: Expired tags lead to a fugitive arrest in Audrain County. I'm Carson Evans. An expired license plate tag led to the arrest of a wanted fugitive in Audrain County Wednesday morning. Deputies say they stopped a vehicle just after 9 a.m. and determined the driver, Jimmy Trower of Monroe City, showed signs of impairment. Officers then learned Trower was wanted on three outstanding warrants from Marion and Monroe counties with a combined cash-only bond of $51,000. He was arrested on suspicion of driving while intoxicated and possession of drug paraphernalia. Trower is being held in the Audrain County Jail pending formal charges and extradition. Columbia drivers could soon pay more to park in downtown city garages. During the budget work session Wednesday, city leaders discussed raising garage rates from 50 cents to $1 per hour after the first 30 minutes, instead of the current 1 hour of free parking. The plan also adds Saturday parking enforcement at city garages. Officials say the changes could generate more than $346,000 in additional revenue. If approved by the Columbia City Council, the new rates would begin in January of 2027. The multi-state outbreak of a nasty intestinal illness has health officials scrambling to find its source and Americans looking to avoid it. Mark Mayfield fills us in.
5: The CDC says while there have been thousands of confirmed cases of the illness called cyclosporiasis in 34 states, there are cluster cases in four states. They include Michigan, Ohio, West Virginia, and Kentucky. Officials suspect the parasitic infection is being caused by food or produce items. The CDC says heating food to 158 degrees or higher kills a parasite. But if you must eat fruits and vegetables, the agency advises thoroughly rinsing them under running water before eating, cutting, or cooking. I'm Mark Mayfield.
4: 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Law enforcement is being credited with fighting human trafficking in the Kansas City area during the World Cup. The FBI says local agencies made 19 arrests and recovered 9 missing children during the tournament. Anti-trafficking groups, including ReHope and Exodus Cry, also conducted street outreach over the past month to assist women affected by trafficking. Officials say the combined efforts helped identify victims and disrupt trafficking activity while thousands of visitors were in the region. For news at CentralMoInfo.com, I'm Carson Evans.
6: September corn up 3/4 at 442 1/4. December up 1 at 465. March up 1/4 at 479 3/4. August soybeans up 6 1/4 at 1201 1/4. September up 6 1/2 at 1191 3/4. November up 5 3/4 at 1200 3/4. September Chicago wheat up 3 3/4 at 678 1/2. December up 4 1/4 at 695 1/4. March up 4 at 708 1/4. August live cattle down 142 at 225.65. October down 115 at 222.12. December down 132 at 221.87. August feeder cattle up 15 cents at 346.75. September down 45 cents at 339.90. October down 115 at 333.30. August lean hogs up 80 cents at 101.07. And the Dow is down 37 points at 52,515. With the Secure Markets, I'm Kaylin Lair on TFN The Farm Net.
7: It is Friday morning, July 17th, and this is AgriTalk. Welcome to AgriTalk. I'm your host, Chip Flory. Grain markets are quiet heading into the end of the week, although meal prices are leaning to the downside and bean oil is pushing sharply higher. Wheat is trying to work higher, and beans are starting to show a willingness to move to the upside, too. Corn, not so much. Live cattle, this crash is historic. Working on a 15th consecutive lower close, and lean hogs are trading higher. It's time for this week's free-for-all, and we have a long list of issues to get to. President Trump addressed the country last night. Soybeans crushed are at a record. Tariffs on Brazilian imports. Worda. We've got Jim Wiesmeyer from Wiesmeyer's Perspectives and Sean Haney from Real Agriculture. We've got Jennifer Scheich from Farm Journal's Pork coming right up after we get a news update from my AgriTalk partner, Michelle Rook. Good morning,
8: hey,
7: Michelle.
8: Good morning, Chip.
7: Hey, how are things going your way?
8: Okay, it's been hot up here in the Dakotas. We were ready for a little cool weather, I think. A little cooler.
7: Yeah. Yeah, and I think it's in the forecast.
8: I think we're supposed to cool off a little, and then it's supposed to get back hot again. So, but I'm not going to complain.
7: So I traveled to the southwest part of Iowa traveled there on Wednesday afternoon, drove back yesterday afternoon. And on the way down, I didn't see a hole. I mean, there are areas that are absolutely 100% scorched from too much water earlier in the year. But for the most part, everything was looking good. On the drive home yesterday, Michelle, beans on lighter soil were starting to show moisture stress already.
8: Wow.
7: And, I mean, I couldn't believe what I was seeing. I mean, I made phone calls. I sent texts. To guys, you know, that I knew were in the area that I was driving through, and they all confirmed it for me. They said the heavier ground is fine. Heavier ground's not an issue. But if you've got a sand vein running through a field, it is showing up now already. That's how shallow the roots are on this bean crop. Yeah.
8: Yeah, and the market just doesn't get excited about too much rain, does it?
7: No,
8: it discounts it every time, so I don't know.
7: That's right. All right, what do you got in the news, Michelle?
8: Well, you mentioned it during primetime address last night. President Trump accused China of interfering with the 2020 U.S. elections. He allegated that the allegations risk derailing a fragile truce between the world's two superpowers just months after a May visit to Beijing, in which he promised ties would be better than ever before. They also raised the stakes for a state visit by Chinese President Xi Jinping to the U.S. plan for September. Now, China's foreign ministry spokesperson said China firmly rejects the U.S. discriminatory move and reserves the right to take reciprocal countermeasures.
7: Yeah, that's number one on the list of things we're going to talk about this morning when we get Wiesmeyer.
8: Never a dull moment, is there?
7: No, never.
8: Yeah. Meanwhile, private exporters reported soybean export sales this morning to China of 12.5 million bushels. Lots of rumors this week about cargoes being sold yesterday and the day before. 9.4 million also went to Mexico and another 4 million to unknown destinations. All of those were for the new crop marketing year.
7: Yeah, it's good to see China showing up.
8: Yeah, it is. And I think last week they bought over 1 million metric tons on the weekly export report. It confirmed that. An American Farm Bureau Federation analysis shows U.S. ag economy losses are expected to deepen in 2027. Without federal assistance, farmers growing nine principal crops will lose $32 billion in 2027 compared to $31 billion in 2026. On a per acre basis, every crop analyzed is projected to remain below breakeven in 2027. Longer-term policy solutions to help stabilize the farm economy are needed, they say, such as year-round E15, modernized Farmer Farm Bill to protect interstate commerce from a patchwork of state legislation, and a legislative fix to ag labor plus a stronger risk management tool compact. The U.S. Trade Representative's office announced 25% import duties on many Brazilian goods, excluding, though, beef, coffee, and energy products. This is after unfair trade practices were deemed to have occurred under Section 301 of the 1974 U.S. Trade Act, including illegal deforestation. Brazil's leadership has said the U.S. decision is without any merit, and they'll seek to reciprocate under WTO rules. Meanwhile, the Renewable Fuels Association says the tariffs could support the U.S. ethanol industry and level the playing field there. Because over the past several years, Brazil has gone out of its way to block lower cost U.S. ethanol through a complicated framework of tariffs and marketplace barriers. We have a couple of stories on that on Ag Day that will be running on Monday morning on that subject.
7: Right, right. Yeah, I mean, this is a big one. Again, we'll get to it with Jim and everybody.
8: You bet.
7: But
8: you
7: those
8: bet.
7: Tariffs, beef's exempted, coffee's exempted. It's anything that was that had the potential to have an impact on consumer spending. That's
8: this
7: what
8: is
7: was
8: all
7: exempted.
8: About keeping food prices low.
7: That's exactly right.
8: Yep, yep. USDA Secretary Brooke Rollins is facing pressure from some ranchers and beef producers to open the southern border with Mexico now that the screwworm cases have appeared in the U.S., warning that its prolonged closure is undermining the domestic cattle industry. That was according to a Politico report. Meanwhile, the USDA has confirmed additional new screwworm cases in Texas. The tally now stands at 39. And that is a look at your news.
7: Excellent. Thank you so much, Michelle. Have
8: you
7: fun
8: bet.
7: This afternoon. Who do you have this afternoon?
8: Tommy Grisafi and with AgBull Trading and Connor Bridgman with AgMarket.net.
7: Perfect. Thank you, Michelle.
8: You
7: we'll
8: bet.
7: Talk to you later. Let's bring in Jennifer Shaik, Farm Journal's Pork. Good morning, Jennifer.
9: Good morning.
7: All right. Everything going well at the fair?
9: Not too bad. We're starting to get 4-H projects being judged at the expo this morning. So I just left my youngest one with her sports nutrition project.
7: Fantastic. Fantastic. Okay. You posted yesterday a story about a conversation that you had with Matt Erickson at Terrain about risk management. Tell me about it.
9: Well, it was a really great conversation. I appreciate his insight because he's also got dirty boots as a fifth-generation hog farmer in Indiana. And one of the things that he said is, you know, when you look at the pork market in 26, it should be relatively supportive on paper. But, you know, we've got an industry that's not really expanding a lot in herd size. Exports look pretty favorable. Cold storage is tight. But we also have heightened disease pressure, and all these things kind of say, well, the market's relatively bullish. But he said that's not really the whole story. You know, our weights have been higher than average. Consumer demand has been relatively stagnant. And he just made a good point that anytime you've got lower margins from quarter one to quarter two to quarter three, you know, it makes that profitability risky. So he offered up some, you know, recommendations and some thoughts for producers to do in this environment. You know, prioritize risk management, focus on export markets, exercise caution when it comes to expansion because of those elevated borrowing costs that we're still facing. And then monitoring macro indicators. And so just a lot of really good insights. And he kind of breaks down the short, medium, and long-term risks. And there's just, yeah. There's so many moving parts. Just when you think
7: yes.
9: things look pretty good, you know, different things pop up. So.
7: Yeah, yeah. And it emphasizes that risk management has always got to be part of your daily thought process. And I really appreciated that. That's exactly right. Jennifer, thank you so much. Have fun at the fair. We'll talk to you next week. Jennifer Shaik from Farm Journal's Pork.
9: You
7: bet. Get more on that story and a whole lot more. www.porkbusiness.com. Agritalk.com. 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
7: 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Glad that you are with us here today. I'm your host, Chip Flory. Let's bring in Jim Wiesmeyer, Wiesmeyer's Perspectives Podcast. Good morning, Jim.
20: I want to ring the victory bell. Remember when you, Sean, and I were on July the 2nd, and you know I turned bullish. Since then, December corn up 19 cents, November beans up 50 cents, December SRW up 80 cents, December meal up $14, and December soy oil $7. In Outlook, you can look very stupid very quickly, so I'll just take the gold star now.
7: Well, when the buyers exit the market this afternoon, or now after you said that, we know exactly who to blame if this market crashes today.
20: Oh, there's more to come. There's more to come, as we'll talk about, in soybean yes. oil and et cetera.
7: Yeah, yeah, there's a lot going on and a lot of reasons,
20: Yes,
7: and
20: yes.
7: You know what, Haney, I'm going to steal a little bit from him on this, okay? I'm going to steal just a bit because the day before that, I was on your show, and before we got done with the conversation, you said something like, Chip, you're surprisingly bullish in these markets right now. Remember that?
21: I do remember.
1: Just remember, boys, bulls make money, bears make money, and hogs get slaughtered. So we got to be careful
7: here. Slaughtered. That's right. That's right. But point well taken, Jim. I mean, you could feel the tide turning.
21: Yeah.
7: There were just too many. Number one, the funds had gotten too negative. They had gotten too short. Number two, the fundamental factors were starting to shift. And I think what we're discovering is if you put enough fundamental evidence in front of the markets, fundamentals still matter. It's not just momentum. It's not just the managed money. Fundamentals do matter. Absolutely. True. Sean Haney, Real Agriculture, Real Ag Radio. How you doing, buddy?
1: Yeah, I'm doing great, Chip. I've had a crazy week. I missed last week. I was fishing for salmon and halibut off the coast of British Columbia. Had a great time with some old friends. And then I was in Halifax this week on the other side of the country. So I have covered many air miles here this week.
7: What were you doing in Halifax?
1: So what this week in Halifax is what they call the First Minister's FPT meeting, the Fed-Prov Territorial meeting. And what they do is they get together a couple times of the year. Right now, the current Canadian egg policy framework expires in 2028. This is essentially the same framework. It's the American Farm Bill. Or it's sort of the Canadian version of the Farm Bill, okay? So that's what they're negotiating. Unfortunately, a lot of it happens behind closed doors. There was 200 different industry people that were in attendance, of course, for an egg policy summit that I attended on Wednesday. But a lot of the minister's negotiation is very secret. It's in a room. And we don't have the negotiations out in the open like we would see in the United States, where you see how all the provinces are positioning and stuff like that. So they're actually just doing a press conference as we speak. Three key priorities in the Halifax statement.
7: Okay.
1: Diversifying markets and increasing trade, enhancing sector resilience, and advancing science, research, and innovation. Okay, so there's a lot of keywords and buzzwords there. As when they have the letter comes out later today, maybe we'll have some more details, but the real meat will probably happen in about 6 months when they get back together again. They are talking about boosting up the agri-stability, which is the income backfill for people that participate, moving that maximum from 3 million to 6 million. That would be a substantial permanent change per operation. So we'll have to see where that goes, but that's the details I have as of right now.
7: All right. Any chatter about USMCA in the hallways?
1: Oh, dude. That's all everybody's talking about. Yeah, I think a big part of the chatter is, okay, so we are at the point right now where everybody expected us to be. Canada and Mexico would be like, yes, let's continue. The U.S. would push back and want to renegotiate some things. So this is where the odds led us to. I think the unknown is where we go from here and how far, how fast, and what the impact is for agriculture. Similar to the U.S., Canadian ag groups and stakeholders are saying, agriculture, we got some stuff to sort out. No problem. We can do that. It's how much does agriculture get in the prop wash of the bigger, larger issues like auto, steel, and aluminum? Mm-hmm. And that's really the fear, and people asking that question a lot.
7: Yeah. Yeah. Jim, what's the movement on USMCA here?
20: More of the same, talk, and leverage, and that'll continue. That's not going to change. So we got to get you. There'll be discussions, as Sean signaled, on Canada's dairy. They're going to have to give a little on that and things like that. But it's really regarding rules of origin. China and Vietnam trying to go through Mexico for automobiles and auto parts. That's the biggie.
1: Yeah, like commodities we don't talk about a lot. Like there's a lot of concern about the dumping of Vietnamese honey into the North American market is like an example at a huge cost advantage that they have. And I think, you know, a couple weeks ago we talked about this bridge deal, this Gordie Howe bridge, and some of the circumstances of that. I think, you know, they've come to an agreement. The bridge is going to be opened. And I think it's a good indication. It shows that compromises can be reached. Now, we can argue about who's right and who's wrong in it. It doesn't really matter. The reality is they found an agreement on it, and it's going to go forward. And so we need that momentum to continue.
20: But Canada gave a little more on the compensation, correct?
1: Yes, they did.
20: That's called leverage. leverage.
7: Yeah. Well, in negotiation. I mean, I get what you're both saying.
20: But they had already negotiated it again, Chip. So this is Trump's such a sketch. You know, he draws, he shakes it, and he redraws it. He comes back.
7: Yeah, I mean, the biggest etch-a-sketch of all is going to be USMCA in so, in one way or another. I mean, he's already shook it up. So it's just wild, Speaking of President Trump, Jim, quite the address from the president last night.
20: Yeah, he urged passage of the Save America Act that requires voter ID and citizen proof. Supporters of his speech say election vulnerabilities are real and preventive action is warranted. But skeptics, and there's a lot of them, say the documents just simply do not show an election outcome that was compromised. And the Democrats argue the speech was designed to undermine confidence before the November 3rd elections. I think the key tests are going to be Senate action, court challenges, and whether investigations produce any evidence. Now, the market angle on this, that I was swamped early this morning with traders and emails. What's China's response? As you said in the news, China called them entirely fabricated. But most of my China watchers expect Beijing to separate the dispute from agricultural purchases. So because why? They need the imports. So while farm goods remain a risk, Chip, because Beijing has used soybean purchases as leverage before, I would watch fall export sales and Xi's September 24th, it looks like, visit and any escalation in U.S. investigations. But I don't see a major impact on the ag trade at this time.
1: And I think the reality of all this is that we should be concerned about Chinese interference into elections, just like we should be concerned about Russian interference into elections. It's going to be fascinating to see leading into the midterms. Is this what helps the Republicans, you know, gain back some momentum in the midterms, especially from a House perspective, that going, you know, relitigating 2020? That's a big question. I think that I think it kind of fell, it sort of flopped a little bit last night in terms of what was sort of promised versus what happened.
20: I agree.
7: Yeah. But I do know this, talking with farmers, a majority, an easy majority, want to see the Save America Act pass, Jim.
20: Well, 80% of Americans do, including Democrats, by the way.
7: Yeah.
20: Okay.
7: Yeah. If Congress can't look at that and figure out a way to split the payments on the Gordie Howe Bridge, negotiate, and come to an agreement and get this done, then, I mean, honestly, it's kick them all out and start over if that happens.
20: Yes, if you want to pick up an election angle on all these things that we'll be talking about, is that independent voter. Are they going to go along with what really 80% of the public wants? I think so. And they're looking askance at some of these Democratic initiatives that are off the wall, liberals. So I think we haven't written the final verse on November 3rd elections.
7: All right. Hey, we're off and running on this week's Free for All here on AgriTalk. Okay, when we come back, we're going to talk about the U.S. tariffs on Brazilian imports, potential Brazilian retaliation. We'll cover that next here on AgriTalk.
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7: Joining us now, ProFarmer economist Lane Acree. Lane, the grains are kind of trying to show some strength in here. What's going on?
3: Yeah, we tagged the 40-day moving average in December corn overnight, and that proved to be a pretty stiff support level. And we bounced pretty hard off that mark, and here we're trading a penny higher here this morning at 465. We're still encountering some pretty stiff resistance from 466 to 467, so we'll be watching that on today's close. Right now we've got Novi Beans up 7 cents at 1202. Again, trading above that psychological $12 mark that's been really stiff resistance over the last couple of weeks. Meal's trading about 310 lower at 317.40, while bean oil seeing some pretty impressive gains today, up 255, just shy 75 cents in that August contract, and that's helped out by pretty strong gains in crude oil. Crude's looking to close above 80 bucks for the first time. That's proven to be a staunch resistance there as well. And we've got September SRW wheat up 5.25 at 680. HRW September contract up almost 12 cents, 728.
7: All right. Historic things happening in this cattle trade, Lane. This is just phenomenal to watch.
3: Yeah, it's utterly remarkable. And back in 2019, we closed consecutive lower 14 times. We're looking at 15 today. If prices hang out where they're at, we're down 130 at 225 in that August contract. Now, cash trades picked up at 239 this week, so we're still $14 discount to the cash market, but it seems to be a bit of a self-fulfilling prophecy, the two of those just pushing one another lower over these last couple weeks. Feeders are seeing a little bit of corrective strength, up 57.5 cents at 347. Hogs pushing higher again today. We're up 110 at 101.425 in that August contract, maintaining that uptrend on the daily bar chart, supported by strong gains in the cash market.
7: Excellent. Thank you, Lane. Have a good weekend. 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
7: 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Sean Haney, Real Agriculture, Real Ag Radio. Before we get to Brazil, Jim, you got some breaking news for us.
20: Ruvion announced today it's withdrawing its petition with the Department of Commerce and International Trade Commission, in which they requested anti-dumping and CV countervailing duties in the imports of glyphosate-based herbicides from China. That's the news.
7: Yeah. Yeah,
1: that's quick.
20: Was quick. I think they heard from corn. I think they heard the corn producer.
7: Hey, if you don't think the farmer's voice matters in some of these issues, ding, ding, ding, ding, ding.
20: Yeah,
7: here it is. Here Draft it is.
20: Roots
7: Ring
20: just
7: the bell.
20: Rooted their position, right?
7: Right, right. Awesome. Awesome. Good deal.
1: If only we were as effective on some of those fertilizer tariffs at that speed. Wow.
20: True.
7: Man. Oh, man. You got that right. All right. Good stuff. Thanks, Jim. Okay. Bottom line, the U.S. tariffs on imports from Brazil for us, Jim.
20: Well, Brazil is preparing countermeasures. I don't think they're going to come out within 30 days. So maybe negotiations, Chip. Don't forget that. That could still happen. The U.S. recorded almost a $14.5 billion goods trade surplus with Brazil in 2025, and that supports Brazil's claim that this action is more coercive rather than deficit-driven. It's leverage again. So broad exemptions are leaving the room for negotiations. But actual damage after July 22nd, that's when these 25% Section 301 tariffs begin on Brazilian goods. That could make a settlement harder, Chip. But the soybean oil is surging in part as a result of this action because it makes tight biofuel feedstock supplies even tighter.
3: Right.
1: Because of that trade surplus, it really counters this idea on the trade deficit side for reciprocal purchasing.
20: Yes. Yes.
1: Even if you purchase more U.S. goods, it doesn't mean you're out of the fire on this. And so doing this right now with Brazil, although we can justify it from a Brazil-U.S. lane, I think it does sort of send a bit of a message to all the other countries that are trying to negotiate with the U.S. Well, it's like, even if we fix this, even if we buy more U.S. goods, it doesn't mean the tariffs are going away, because look what's going on with Brazil, who actually has a surplus. I'm not saying the tariff – there should be a lot of concerns about Brazil. The cost advantages they have, they are the competitor – from an agricultural export perspective, especially in regards to exporting products to China, beef is exempt from this. So the beef industry is going to be really pushing back on this, even though the beef tallow is in the mix, and Jim alluded to the soybean oil. But there's a bunch of different ways to look at what's happening here in this week.
7: It's talking about having your voice heard. Remember when I said I'm saving my coffee receipts? from the last
1: yes.
7: round. Coffee's exempt too on this one. So no. they heard us loud and clear on it. Consumer costs clearly are priority number one for the administration based on this list of exemptions, right, Jim?
20: Absolutely. Yeah. But, sugar, ethanol, farm machinery, and many industrial products are subject to the tariff, Chip. So there are exceptions if you talk on that.
7: Yeah. Yeah. Okay. All right. Good. Good. You mentioned the bean oil move. Talk to me about the NOPA crush numbers, Jim. Just some phenomenal numbers.
20: And they're going to grow in importance to such a degree that EPA is going to be later rather than sooner announcing that set 3, 2028 RVOs. I think we'll have a proposed rule by the end of this year, but they're supposed to have a final rule by October 31st this year. The reason? They want to see what the market does relative to RIN prices, whether or not we can get more soybean processing capacity, Chip, and things like that. And this Section 301 tariff, it's going to redirect about 35,000 metric tons of monthly Brazilian tallow imports that were coming in from the United States instead to Europe. So again, that's what got into the soybean market, because the renewable diesel producers are going to will likely substitute with soy oil and canola oil. So this is favorable for Canada, Sean.
1: Yep. Yeah, absolutely. Educate me this. At what point do RINs get too expensive for the market? Because is that something we should be following, or does it matter?
20: Absolutely, because that'll direct waiver requests by certain states with refiners in those states. Okay. I can almost guarantee you that'll happen before the election, that they'll request a waiver from the mandates. Right, Chip?
7: Yeah, absolutely. Yeah. Absolutely. Okay. That is what drives it. But the more expensive the RIN, the higher the demand for the actual product to blend it off. We can't forget that. And look at the amount of bean oil that is flowing from the crush facilities into renewable diesel, into sustainable aviation fuel, it's working. The plan is coming together, guys.
20: Yeah.
7: It's working.
1: The idea here is the creation of domestic demand so that 25 yep. million metric tons of soybeans to China. It is important. It is critical. But it is not the only game in town. It diversifies the demand, and that's exactly what the original idea was.
7: Yeah.
20: But
7: yep.
20: this guys, biodiesel mandate is key, though, too. You stack it up against the China demand, and this is why fundamentally, at least, if EPA follows through, you've got fundamentally a bullish soybean sector market, period.
7: Yeah, yeah, yeah, exactly. We can't forget the impact a $5 plus diesel price has on demand for renewable and bio-based diesels, too.
20: Yeah,
7: there's a push there. And we just can't, number one, get the product that we need out of the Strait of Hormuz for refining diesel. We just aren't making enough diesel in this country or in Europe right now. And that's part of the reason that we are expected to see high energy costs on the farm into 2027. The American Farm Bureau Federation report and their projections on row crop production for 2027 reflected some deeply red margins again, didn't it, Jim?
20: Oh, yeah. And this, it's going to add to the fodder that you feel again this week on additional aid through legislation through the budget reconciliation 3. If it ever gets approved, I have my doubts, Chip, whether or not they can get a bill through. If not, then we'll have to have a supplemental spending bill. And will that have enough votes for additional at least $12 billion in additional farmer aid before October? And then if that's not the case, I'm already getting calls, can the White House taps the Commodity Credit Corporation again for another bridge? And I think they're getting short, Chip. I think that they'll be in the red as of October. There'll be enough for PLC and ARC payments, but that fund is going to have to be replenished. So watch the congressional side on whether or not we get additional of farmer aid funding before November 3.
7: Okay. But just a side question on that real quick. What are the odds that they're finally going to fill up the CCC with the dollar amount that they should?
20: Well, it's got a $30 billion borrowing authority capacity, and Tippi Duval and Brooke Rollins said a few months ago that that should be increased. And
7: yeah.
20: I get the support coming from the Senate. I don't get much activity on the House side on that, but it probably ought to be about $50 billion borrowing authority. And agriculture is going to need it in the years ahead as we get when we start having to focus on spending reductions in Congress, not increases, yeah. Chip. I think yeah. that's one of the top five issues for farm policy that I don't hear the ag industry talking enough about.
7: Right, right.
1: The deficit hawks. That's an extinct species, Jim.
20: Oh, there are a few. They're just leaving office. are getting defeated.
1: Like I don't disagree that at some point, yes. That is just not the flavor of the day. Like
20: market. That's what I'm talking about.
1: That's fair enough.
20: Congress. And that's why some people are saying the Fed might have to increase to get the long bonds, yep. Real interest rates down yep. here, and then do the cuts next year. But that's what I'm usually talking about is the bond market. They're getting nervous.
1: And, yeah. if all that timeline lines up and all this happens and there is a shrinking of this and it's not just a free flow of income backfill at some point into the future, it's really critical for producers out there to really be sharpening up now their financial management skills, farm financial competency, and really trying to, in everybody's a different spot on that pendulum, but really trying to improve some of that.
20: Yeah, absolutely.
1: And working on that balance sheet to make sure that you are prepared for that when that time does come, whenever it comes.
20: Absolutely.
7: Yep. One last thing that I want to say on the Farm Bureau study, a lot of good work in that. There's no doubt, smart people. John Newton is part of it. There's a lot of water to flow over the dam between now and the final tally on what the financial situation is going to be at the end of the 2027-28 marketing year. We're going to wrap up the free-for-all next here on AgriTalk.
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7: 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He joins us again. Matt, talk to me about storm season. Why is it such a critical time for pig farmers?
26: Yeah, as we have our summer storms rolling through, inevitably it feels like we're going to have a couple times where we lose power out at the farm, and we want to be able to be notified of that instantly. With Barn Talk, you can get alarmed when power goes out so that you can know if there's electricity flowing to those barns. And we offer a service that is checking in all the time, where sometimes other alarm systems, you don't know if they're operating or not. If there's any sort of issue, we're going to tell you about it so that you can make sure that you never have a blind spot.
7: How does that work, Matt? I mean, how does Barn Tools keep growers connected when the power goes out?
26: So we have a backup battery in our alarm system that operates as well, but the redundancy that we have in our system is to continuously check to make sure that those are connected. So we've engineered our system to make sure that you are never left in the dark on what's going on your farm, and you can monitor electricity at that farm at all times.
7: Does it keep tabs on what that generator's doing?
26: It does. Yeah, absolutely. I think one of the things that our growers do a great job of is we offer a tool that can monitor that generator, and via Barn Talk, you can check and see and make sure that that generator has fired. You're going to see that power went out at the barn, and a few moments later, you're going to see that that generator turned on. And if it doesn't, you're going to know about it so you can get out there and take care of things.
7: That's real peace of mind right there. Hey, how can listeners learn more about Barn Tools?
26: Absolutely. They can go straight to barntools.com, and we're also available on all social medias.
7: Excellent. Thank you, Matt. That is Matt Kearns, Director of Sales, Customer Enterprise Success at Barn Tools.
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7: 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Sean Haney, Real Agriculture, Real Ag Radio. Hey, I mentioned the strong NOPA crush numbers that we got yesterday. I want to give them to you because there were 214.34 million bushels of soybeans crushed in June by members of the National Oilseed Processors Association. The average trade guess going into it was 204 million bushels, 10 million bushels less. Okay, 16.5% increase from June of 2025. Get this. Bean oil stocks at the 204 million bushel crush, average trade guess. The average trade guess on bean oil stocks was 1.65 billion pounds. It came in at 1.5 billion pounds. 150 million pounds less at more beans crushed. That is
1: wow,
7: unbelievable, unbelievably strong demand for soybean oil. Crazy. Soybean oil stocks are now at an 8-month low. So, like I said, it's working.
1: Yeah.
7: Yep. So,
1: and don't think that China doesn't know that. That puts pressure on China on this 25 million metric tons, especially when it's not just about the volume, it's about the price at which they have to pay for it. So don't think they're not watching.
20: And users to squawk.
7: Yep. Okay, Russia, Ukraine. The fighting has been as strategic and intense as it has more so than in the last year, Jim.
20: Oh, absolutely. And I've written so much about it the last 2 weeks. So a Wall Street Journal writer called me up and interviewed me, Chip. I don't know whether they ran the story or not. I haven't checked. But this is a story that has legs. Now, the key we've seen with history, with end around, sometimes it can evaporate right away. So that's my caution on this one. But boy, this is a serious one because the war is now into the grain area again as well, from both countries' perspectives. So, and that's what's fueled the wheat in a large way the last week or so. Yeah.
7: Yep.
1: Yeah. For a war that was going to last 4 days, we're now into 4 years, and Ukraine, you know, a huge people disadvantage and size of army disadvantage, and they changed the way that, you know, they changed the game.
20: It's called nationalism and drones.
1: The use of drones.
20: Yeah.
1: They are winning this battle on the front line.
20: Yeah.
7: Yep. Yeah. September hard red winter wheat futures right now are working on the highest close since May 13th. All right. The highest close that we had so far this year was 742 and a quarter. And we are trading at 729 and a quarter. So got about a 12, 13 cents to go to get to that high close that we posted back on May 12th. So,
20: and see, the Black Sea attacks are repricing the global wheat risk. That's the bottom line. They're building in the uncertainty. And that's what drives markets.
7: And then the global wheat market takes a look at France and says, uh-oh, there's a problem there. Takes a look at Australia, uh-oh, there's a problem there. It's like where we started this whole conversation, guys. The fundamental factors are pointing the markets in a pretty clear direction right now. I'll preview the August issue of Farm Journal, the column that I wrote for it. Basically, it says that it's not easy
2: for the funds to be on the short side of the grain markets anymore, and the fundamentals are the reason. So, yeah, it should be good. Okay, another historic market. Working on the fifth. Are we still trading lower? I got to check. But we are working on the 15th consecutive lower close in live cattle.

0: this cattle trade for so long. The futures have traded below the cash market. At some point, I would think just the opposite. The futures market, if we can find any kind of stability in that cash trade, which I think we're going to, if we can find this stability, the futures are going to have to look at cash and say, all right, we've pushed this thing too far too fast. Time to get back up to where the cash is.
1: Well, we're, you know, you look at like the December chart, and you know, 200 is a number to watch out for. $20 lower than we currently are for sure is maybe an indication if we're bouncing or if we're really in trouble here. But you know, this again shows we've talked about the profitability in the beef sector from a ranch perspective, but the feed yard is, you know, which is the margin producer. Boy, there is a lot of risk in this market, especially as we get to a little bit closer to that fall run.
0: And the thing is, the cattle that are in the feedlot right now, and it's been going on for 3 years, when you buy those feeder cattle in the cash market, there is no way they pencil a profit. No way. You can't hedge them and pencil a profit. But over time, the cash market was rising fast enough that it was break even a little bit of meat on the bone for the feed yard when those 1,700-pounders finally went to market.
2: That's why Rollins and the White House is facing pressure from some ranchers and to reopen the border.
0: Yep.
1: Well, and corn being bullish, and that has an impact on the live cattle.
0: Yeah. Right. Yeah, right. True. But what we're doing to this cattle market right now, this turn on the feedlots is going to hurt, is what it's feeling like. All right, fellas. Hey, great job. Appreciate it all the time. And glad that you're here with us every Friday. Sean Haney, Real Agriculture, Real Ag Radio. Have a great weekend, buddy.
1: Yeah, cheers, everybody.
0: All right, Jim Wiesmeyer. Thanks, man. Cheers. We'll talk to you over the weekend.
2: Yeah.
0: All right, Jim Wiesmeyer, Wiesmeyer's Perspectives. Come back this afternoon. Michelle Rooks got a conversation with Tommy Grisafi and Connor Bridgman. And Monday morning, Machine Repeat here on AgriTalk.
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11: 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I'm Chris Caraccio.
12: President Trump says Americans need to know that the U.S. election system has vulnerabilities. In a primetime address from the White House last night, he said China exploited weaknesses in our voting system to gain access to 220 million U.S. voter files. Trump said China hacked our systems and projected its influence in the 2020 election. The leading Democrat in the House, Minority Leader Hakeem Jeffries, called Trump's speech deranged. and officials in China.

0: Have denied Trump's accusations. The Midwest is currently dealing with some of the worst air quality in the world. New data from the air quality index IQ Air says the air in Detroit and Chicago is now considered hazardous because of wildfire smoke blowing into the area from the dozens of wildfires burning in Canada. The air was so smoky in Chicago yesterday that the City Park District day camps had to be moved indoors. The CDC is reportedly zeroing in on the potential source behind the multi-state outbreak of an intestinal illness. The Washington Post reports that health officials are investigating shredded iceberg lettuce supplied to Taco Bell by Taylor Farms as a possible source.
1: So far, there's been no official response from Taylor Farms. As for Taco Bell, it says it has taken precautionary action and is encouraging all relevant restaurants, retailers, and food service operators to do the same.
0: NBC's Ann Thompson reporting. Health officials say while there have been thousands of confirmed cases of cyclosporiasis in 34 states, there are cluster cases in four states, Michigan, Ohio, West Virginia, and Kentucky. On its website, the CDC says more than 1,600 people sickened in this outbreak reported eating at Taco Bell locations in five states. Maine's governor says ICE may need to be abolished following a fatal shooting in her state. That comment from Republican Janet Mills comes after a 26-year-old man from Columbia was shot and killed by an ICE agent Monday. ICE had planned to put a hold on conducting traffic stops, but later decided against it following criticism by President Trump. I'm Chris Caraggio, NBC News Radio.
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3: A vehicle crashes into a Columbia building. I'm Carson Evans. The side of a building was damaged early Thursday after a vehicle crashed into it in Columbia. Police say the crash happened just before 2 a.m. in the 100 block of West Ash Street. One person was taken into custody, though the charges and the suspect's name and age have not been released. EMS responded but didn't take anyone to the hospital. Police are continuing to investigate the cause of the crash. Missouri's reporting an increase in cyclospora infections. The Department of Health and Senior Services says 80 cases have been confirmed statewide this week. Cyclospora is a parasite that can cause symptoms including diarrhea, nausea, and fatigue. Health officials say the illness is often linked to contaminated food and urge the public to watch for symptoms and seek medical care if you become ill. Today is National Lottery Day, a day to celebrate the contributions these contests have made to communities over the years. Mark Mayfield fills us in.
4: Whether for education or government programs, lotteries have actually helped to fund community needs for centuries. And what better day to try your luck at winning a big one? Tonight's Mega Millions has a $672 million jackpot, although that shrinks to a mere $293 million if you take the cash option. Odds of winning that, however, are about 1 in 290 million. I'm Mark Mayfield.
3: You're listening to news from CentralMoInfo.com. Missouri is reporting a drop in new unemployment claims. Good news for the state. The Department of Labor says 3,443 initial filings were submitted for the week ending in July 11th, a decline of more than 5,400 from the previous week. State officials note that weekly numbers can shift with seasonal patterns, but the latest report reflects fewer Missourians seeking first-time jobless benefits. The department continues to monitor trends as employers adjust summer staffing and hiring needs across the state. KC 2026 leaders say more than 400,000 fans visited the festival at the National World War I Museum at Liberty Memorial. Another 413,000 fans attended the six World Cup matches at Arrowhead Stadium. Organizers say the turnout highlights strong regional support for major soccer events. The World Cup ends Sunday when Argentina and Spain meet in the championship match at East Rutherford, New Jersey. For news at CentralMoInfo.com, I'm Carson Evans.
5: September corn up 1.5 at 4.43, December up 1¾ at 4.65¾, March up 1¾ at 4.81¼. August soybeans up 6.5 at 12.01½, September up 7¼ at 11.92½, November up 8 at 12.03. September Chicago wheat up 5.5 at 680.25. December up 6.25 at 697.25. March up 6.75 at 711. August live cattle down 222 at 224.85. October down 197 at 221.30. August feeder cattle down 92 cents at 345.67. September down 182 at 338.52. October down 245 at 332. August lean hogs up 165 at 101.92. And the Dow is down 48 points at 52,504. With this look at your markets, I'm Kaylin Lair on TFN The Farm Net.
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7: This is the Markley, Van Camp, and Robbins Show.
12: Let's do it. The Markley, Van Camp, and Robbins Show. Jamie Markley, David Van Camp, Scott Robbins is out on vacation, well deserved.
13: Yes.
14: Yes.
12: But the Scott Robbins soundboard lives on and will throughout the show.
14: Gosh dang it.
12: Exactly.
13: Yeah.
12: Okay, this is kind of wild. So Trump has the speech last night.
13: Yeah.
12: And he's talking about, well, elections.
13: Mm-hmm.
12: And what can happen in elections, what's happened in past elections.
13: Yeah.
12: And Fox and Friends didn't cover it this morning.
13: Yeah, I was kind of surprised by that, and then I thought about it, and I was like, I wonder if it has anything to do with that Dominion lawsuit. Like, they're just so gun-shy at this point that they're like, yeah, we're not doing this.
12: But it's news.
13: It sure is, yeah. He's out there saying, hey, look, here are declassified documents that show that there was concern that China was, like, making fake driver's licenses for Chinese nationals living in America, that they were hacking voter systems, that they were doing all sorts of nefarious stuff. And again, I mean, some of these, as I read them, are reports from like one or two sources who are claiming something, so not necessarily confirmed, but they are, I mean, it is newsworthy, especially.
12: Yes.
13: And the coverage of it has been hilarious to me, because it's almost like we're being asked to forget all of the times, and I know we'll play some flashbacks here, but all of the times that Democrats were out there saying, oh, yeah, Russia could have very easily hacked into our voting system. Like, changing votes, actually.
12: Yes, absolutely. Well, you expected this from, like, a Good Morning America.
15: President Trump addresses the nation, making misleading claims about the 2020 election he lost to sow doubt about the upcoming midterm elections, how election officials across the country are responding.
12: Okay, why don't we just get to the facts,
13: Okay,
12: and cover what he actually said. And here's part of it if you missed it.
16: During the 2020 election cycle, the People's Republic of China carried out what is believed to be the largest compromise of election data in history, resulting in China's illicit acquisition of 220 million U.S. voter files. That information includes names, addresses, phone numbers, political party preferences, and other sensitive data that would be needed to register to vote and engage in other nefarious activities, which is exactly what was happening.
12: Yeah.
13: Yeah.
12: And then he goes into the part where, well, the intelligence community hid information from him.
13: Mm-hmm.
16: Okay. Yet those responsible for sounding the alarm instead kept the information secret and hidden. They did not disclose to me as president or to anyone else, and to the best of our knowledge, they did not inform Congress.
12: And you're supposed to do that.
13: Yeah.
12: Well, that's a problem. If that happened to a Democratic president, you better believe all media would be jumping up and down about it.
13: Oh, absolutely. And for good reason.
12: Yes. But they don't play it straight. I mean, we know this, but still, the fact that ABC, NBC didn't cover it, CBS does, but is trying to debunk it goes, as the speech goes on. You know, CNN doesn't cover it. And like you said, we'll get into all these different networks, what they've done in the past. But I have not heard this from Major Garrett.
13: Yeah. Well, CBS News' Major Garrett, he is very upset that President Trump is talking about foreign interference in elections. How dare he?
12: Okay. All right. Where's the clip? I have the clip. We have so much audio today.
13: Oh, yeah.
12: It's like I'm trying to keep all of this together. Okay, so the Major Garrett clip. We know there were no problems.
13: Yes.
12: With 2020. How do we know?
13: Right.
12: There's evidence of it.
8: He inferred that there was still something problematic about that election. We know there was not.
9: And the claim that there are non-citizens and dead people actively
8: voting,
9: rolls,
8: not substantiated.
9: Yeah, that is
8: not substantiated. But he said there are catastrophic vulnerabilities.
12: Hold on.
13: It is substantiated.
12: Yes. What do you mean it's not?
13: I mean, they audited four different states and found 250,000 ineligible voters on the voter rolls. And this is what the Trump administration is trying to crack down on. And a bunch of blue states are like, no, you can't take this information.
12: Okay.
8: Not substantiated.
9: Yeah, that is
8: not substantiated. But he said there are catastrophic vulnerabilities. And Tony, you have to ask yourself, what is that rhetoric about? Is that rhetoric about setting the stage for federal intervention in the midterms? I mean, we've had primary elections all this year. We're going to have more in August. Those primary elections have been conducted under this system that the president said is catastrophically vulnerable. Yet he and all Republicans and Democrats have accepted the elections, I mean, the results of those primaries, because they're being carried out according to state law and with resilient and checkable and auditable results.
13: It's like, who are you trying to convince, yourself or the audience? That's what I don't understand. And vulnerable doesn't mean that it's already been rigged. Why would you? I mean, seriously, it doesn't make any sense, because there are also cybersecurity experts out there, trust the experts, remember, who are saying, listen, there's been a lot of data that's been collected over the years through things like TikTok, et cetera, that have been picked up by the Chinese government. The problem is they haven't really found a way to totally utilize it yet when it comes to interfering in elections or election processes. That game is totally different right now because of two little letters, AI. And the more that they invest in that space and get better at cultivating and figuring out ways to utilize data, the more vulnerable everything becomes. Everything, regardless, forget elections for a second, the damn power grid is more vulnerable today than it was in 2020.
12: Sure.
13: So, like, there is actually a reason to talk about this, but instead it's almost like they had their scripts ready to go before even listening to this, because they're also saying things that Trump never said. Like, I saw one professional journalist saying, oh, yes, this was nothing more than a rehash of the 2020 election. Not really.
12: No, I thought it was going to be more of that going into the speech, honestly, and it wasn't there. And, you know, you do go back and different people on X and social media have brought this stuff up. Mays Moore, as you said before, is great at this.
13: Oh, yeah, very good.
12: It was Kamala Harris in 2018 talking about we should go back to paper ballots.
13: Mm-hmm.
10: We are talking with them about the fact that it is probably best that you do not have your election system connected to the internet, because that will create greater vulnerabilities. And then look at where we are now in this year of our Lord 2018. We're talking about paper ballots, but that actually might be one of the smartest systems. Going back to, you know, a day when we could have something tangible that we can hold on to, because Russia cannot hack a piece of paper like they can a computer system connected to the internet.
12: Well, but China's okay to do it.
13: Yeah, but, well, she and a bunch of other senators were also out there claiming that they witnessed a demonstration where votes were literally changed. This was sort of just a hypothetical what-if kind of scenario, but they showed, and that was in 2018 too, that it was totally possible. Now you're telling me that with all of the advances in technology that have occurred since 2018, in the last 8 years, that it's not actually easier or at least more prudent for us to harden our election systems?
12: They're terrible, man. I blame media more than anybody. Democrats are going to do what they're going to do because they can get away with it.
13: Sure.
12: Because they get an assist from media. They don't call them out on it. Look at Hakeem, the Dream Jeffries. If you go back to what he used to say to then modern day today, it's quite the difference.
11: Russia attacked our democracy. It was an act of war by a hostile foreign power, perhaps done as part of a conspiracy with members of the Trump campaign to sell out our democracy and artificially put someone into 1600 Pennsylvania Avenue.
14: Listen, I'm not familiar with those reports, and I wouldn't be surprised if those are part of some far-right conspiracy theory being peddled on the internet to try to convince the American people that there's evidence of fraud in California.
13: Well, it's also interesting to me as well that media is saying, well, this is all nonsense, it's all BS, and then they're really, dare I say, seizing or pouncing on one report that's in these documents that have been published that said that in 2020 Russia was trying to 2019-2020 Russia was trying to create an air of suspicion about Ukraine and about the Bidens. So they're jumping all over this and saying, see, own goal, man, because, you know, Trump just put out this thing that confirms that, you, I mean, everything else is nonsense, but confirms that Russia was trying to sow doubt about Joe Biden and Russia and Ukraine and Burisma. Everything else is wrong, but this is right. And talk about an own goal. No, okay, how about this? Let's be bipartisan about it. Let's try to protect our elections from any foreign country.
12: Right.
13: How about that?
12: That's something, you know, most reasonable people, they want. They want an honest election. And it was the tell back in the day when we kept hearing, you know, the fairest, freest election ever in the history of mankind.
13: Right.
12: Give me a break. And when Trump gave that speech last night, he mocked out, it was a free election.
13: That did make me laugh.
12: I did. I was just laughing at that. But we'll get into more of that a little bit later. It was also a big night in Maine last night, David.
13: It was. Well, there was a debate last night among potential Democrat U.S. Senate candidates in Maine. One of them is a trans activist who calls himself Ashley Webb. He's a big dude with a lazy eye. And he was asked about his qualifications to be the replacement for then-nominee Graham Plattner.
12: Well, you got to know that question's coming. I'm sure that's a great answer. Roll it. Oh, no. It's froze.
13: Uh-oh.
12: We overloaded the system.
13: Okay, overloaded the system with not. Maybe it was Russia.
12: Or it could have been. They're China.
13: Or China. They could have done it right here. Or they just didn't want, you know, to the computer didn't want to play. Here we go. I got it over here. All right.
12: Okay.
17: Oh, I ran for office several times. Didn't win, but didn't run. And then I'm a songwriter, and then I write my own books. And then I suppose my transparency, I wouldn't lie to the people, and I wouldn't deceive the people like we're being deceived right now.
12: Sounds like a senator to me.
13: Yeah, I mean, I looked at this guy, and I really was like, it's almost cruel that they put him up on the stage with other candidates to me. Because, like, you talk, the term that a lot of people like right now is neurodivergent. This guy's not neurodivergent. He's neuro-off-roading, okay? This guy is a nut. He claims that even though he's still got the wedding tackle, he does menstruate. He has a period every month, and he says it comes out of the backside. He's a nut.
12: Whoa!
13: Yeah.
12: How does that work? Oh, don't tell me.
13: Nah.
12: If you know, I forget I asked the question. I don't want
13: to
12: know.
13: If you're bleeding out of the rectum, go to a doctor.
12: I don't think that's ever a good thing. It's never natural,
13: no.
12: As far as I can tell. Whew. Yeah, it probably was cruel to put him up there, but we have other clips of him. There's a lot to get to, and the five stories we're watching today. Straight ahead right here.
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12: The Markley Van Camp and Robin Show. Jamie Markley, David Van Camp. Scott Robbins is out. He's on vacation. Today is National Tattoo Day. Is today finally the day?
30: Stop it.
12: Probably not. Probably not. All right, it is time for the five stories we're watching today.
13: All right, number five. Neville Roy Singham, a super rich, dark money left-wing crusader, is under criminal investigation for tax fraud and illegally working for foreign interests. Number four, L.A. created a $60 million program where they would pay rent for homeless people to try to reduce their homeless population. It was supposed to cover 2,000 apartments. Nearly a year later, three units are occupied.
12: Three?
13: Three. So, whatever.
12: $60 million?
13: Yeah. And that, whatever her name is, hard name, who's running for mayor right now.
12: Yes.
13: That was like her pet project.
12: Where's the fraud there? You can
13: right.
12: sniff it.
13: I mean, it, again, it's like blank check to all of these NGOs and whatnot. And all of a sudden it's like, hey, you know, we were supposed to have 2,000 apartments occupied by homeless people with this $60 million program. Well, we were only off by, I don't know, give or take 1,900.
12: Three units? $60 million? You're buying mansions.
13: Right. You should just give three homeless people, you know, $20 million each.
12: Exactly.
13: At least it'll be a great fentanyl party. Number three, U.S. oil giant Chevron is signing a deal with Iraq to circumvent the Strait of Hormuz as they move into the Iraqi oil fields.
12: Wow.
13: A big realignment. No matter what comes out of this Iran situation, there has been a massive realignment in the Middle East. And I think potentially for the better, again, regardless of what happens with Iran.
12: I would agree with that.
13: Yes. Number two, CENTCOM says U.S. forces destroyed a surveillance tower at a port in the Strait of Hormuz. This surveillance tower helped track and target commercial vessels near the Strait of Hormuz. Number one, President Trump put out documents claiming that China had hacked voter rolls, with one source claiming China had produced fake driver's licenses, or at least had a plan to do so. And, of course, we had, like, the pre-right press already coming out and saying, well, this was filled with falsehoods. Really? You didn't even have a chance to review the documents that they declassified, and you're automatically saying, without evidence.
12: I know. It's like, did you actually look at it? Because you go into the documents, and all of a sudden you're like, where are the words? Because everything's redacted.
13: Oh, yeah, that's a big problem, too. But
12: yes,
13: I always wonder what that was. You also had this, FBI person saying, basically, I'm running a shadow government.
12: Oh, yeah.
13: That's awesome. Yeah, she works at Microsoft now, I guess. Those are the top five stories of the day. 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
12: Okay, The Odyssey opens this weekend. Christopher Nolan. Mm-hmm. Some are saying it's his best film ever, maybe second best after Dark Knight. Okay. So, have you ever read the book, The Odyssey?
13: Like in high school, yeah.
12: I figured you probably had. I think I read the synopsis, because that's just the way I roll. Anyway, so is this something you're interested in seeing?
13: I don't know. I don't really get out to the movie theaters much anymore. If I was going to spend 3 hours in a theater, probably wouldn't be to see this.
12: Okay. Because, yeah, that's the thing. 3 hours, man.
13: Yeah.
12: And the whole reason I bring it up is because for months now, I've heard, oh my gosh, the dude totally woke this thing up.
13: Mm-hmm.
12: So I saw different reports on that, credible people. But then I've also heard from a couple others that say, okay, he didn't need to change the race of this person.
13: Yeah.
12: Talking about the female lead. Yeah. Or one of the big female characters.
13: Ellen of Troy,
12: Yeah, or, you know, another character or whatever. But the main story is still, you know, fantastic, and it's executed, and you can't believe everything. The same thing I've heard about Little House on the Prairie on Netflix. Hmm. Like, oh my gosh, it went completely woke. And then I see other reports from conservative people going, actually, it's really good.
13: Hmm.
12: I suppose it's one of those things you just got to watch for yourself.
13: Yeah, if you're interested in it, I would just say, like with The Odyssey, it's sort of like, yeah, okay, here's a clip of so-and-so saying something about conservatives. Okay, here's Ellen Page, who goes by Elliot now, saying nonsense. I'm like, yeah, if you're interested in it, just judge it for yourself. Because I think right now we've been so used to actual, like, scandal within movies.
12: Right.
13: Or at least not scandal, just being
12: changing the whole story, basically.
13: Yeah, that I understand the knee-jerk reaction, but also, I mean, I think that for me personally, Christopher Nolan has a lot of capital built with me, at least a lot of trust with me personally.
12: Mm-hmm.
13: That I maybe he did it right, maybe not. I'll probably watch it at some point. Again, I'm just not going to sit in a theater for 3 hours or whatever.
12: You don't even have ADD.
13: No.
12: I thought it was just me.
13: Well, I got two little kids right now, almost five and six. And
12: so if you're going to do date night, it's not going to be for The Odyssey.
13: I don't want to sit in a movie theater. I want to go do something.
12: Right. I'm with you there. All right. Biggest story today. I suppose it's the big speech last night.
13: Yeah, the big speech last night. President Trump warning about foreign interference in elections and potential hacking going on. And so, we'll continue to get reaction to that.
12: Oh, yeah. I think Biden talked about China being involved in our election in 2020.
13: He did.
12: We will get to that and around to What's Your Story straight ahead.
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7: Here's a look at your forecast. Bright sunshine expected today with a chance of thunderstorms. High temperatures reach up to 89. Clear skies again tonight. Slight chance for storms. Lows dip down to about 73. Sunny skies tomorrow. Slight chance of thunderstorms. Highs level off around 91. Lots of sunshine and dry Sunday and Monday. Low 90s Sunday, mid 90s by Monday. I'm Staff Meteorologist Paul Trombley. Right now, 84.
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10: September corn up 1.5 at 4.43. December up 1.75 at 4.65¾. March up 1.75 at 4.81¼. August soybeans up 6.5 at 12.01½. September up 7.25 at 11.92½. November up 8 at 12.03. September Chicago wheat up 5.5 at 6.80¼. December up 6.25 at 6.97¼. March up 6.75 at 7.11. August live cattle down 2.22 at 2.24.85. October down 1.97 at 2.21.30. August feeder cattle down 92 cents at 3.45.67. September down 1.82 at 3.38.52. October down 2.45 at 3.32. August lean hogs up 165 at 101.92, and the Dow is down 48 points at 52,504. With this look at your markets, I'm Kaylin Lair on TFN, the Farm Net.

0: polls, they don't necessarily always vote. Okay, well, then get them off the rolls.
1: It's not that hard.
0: Right.
1: You're telling us a whole lot there.
0: Oh, yeah.
1: Mr. Coons. All right, we got to get to Nimrods.
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3: I love the poorly educated.
1: All right. Yes, I have a voice. Nimrods in the News. Man, I don't know why they keep trying to do this. This is in Florida. 52-year-old James Shepard drove into his court-ordered drug test earlier this week. He was driving on a suspended license. That's a violation of his parole.
0: Yeah, that's a problem.
1: So he was arrested. That wasn't the only problem. James also had a fake, some would say, penis, wiener, whatever, strapped to himself with a bladder attached to it. One of the whizinators, as they say. He was presumably planning to use it to fake the whiz test that he had to take. But after he got arrested, he realized he should probably ditch that, so he tossed it between the seat and the door of the police cruiser.
0: Like they're not going to find it and put two and two together.
1: Cop opened the door. He saw it right away. James like, hey, not mine.
0: Oh, come on.
1: James is now facing additional charges for the Wizinator. And that's Nimrods in the News.
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15: 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I'm Chris Caraccio.
16: President Trump says he's declassifying evidence that shows the American election system is vulnerable to interference and fraud. In a primetime speech last night from the White House, he said China exploited weaknesses in our voting system to gain access to 220 million U.S. voter files.
17: Over a period of years, starting during the 2020 election cycle, the People's Republic of China carried out what is believed to be the largest compromise of election data in history.
16: Officials in China have denied these accusations. Trump added that a deep state within the U.S. government fought to keep China's actions hidden from the American public. The president said China's efforts were an attempt to keep him out of power. Trump singled out the Biden administration for hiding this information, adding that he's asked the FBI to investigate what was uncovered. He also says the White House has published a new election integrity website that discloses these documents. Trump went on to say that TV networks that didn't give live coverage to his primetime speech last night should have their broadcast licenses revoked. ABC and NBC chose not to air the speech live. CBS showed part of it and then dumped out of it. During his speech, Trump called the networks fake news and

0: insinuated that it was a cover-up. Today, House Minority Leader Hakeem Jeffries released a statement on the speech accusing Trump of spewing deliberate and dangerous lies. Millions in the Midwest continue to deal with some of the worst air quality on Earth. New data from the air quality index IQ Air says the air in Detroit and Chicago is now considered hazardous because of wildfire smoke blowing into the area from the dozens of wildfires burning in Canada. The U.S. military says it has completed its latest wave of attacks against Iran. CENTCOM did not provide details of its military strikes, but Iranian news reports claim U.S. forces struck a railway station and six bridges across Iran, killing at least eight people. U.S. attacks have also damaged power lines in southern Iran, causing power outages near the Gulf Coast. I'm Chris Caraggio, NBC News Radio.
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2: Police say he fled the state after sexually assaulting a 13-year-old. I'm Carson Evans. A Holt Summit man is jailed without bond after being accused of raping a 13-year-old. Deputies were called Monday to a home on Old Loman Road after a report that a 13-year-old said she was pressured into drinking alcohol and having sex with an adult man. Witnesses identified the suspect as 23-year-old Fernando Gutierrez Yardy. The teen told authorities Yardy raped her. They also report that he left the state but later returned and was taken to the Cole County Jail, where prosecutors charged him with first-degree statutory rape and first-degree sexual abuse of a person less than 14. Firefighters from three departments responded to a barn fire Wednesday afternoon in rural Audrain County. The fire broke out in the 4900 block of Route Y near Clark shortly after 5 p.m. The building, which housed a custom cabinet shop, was destroyed. Little Dixie Fire Protection District Chief Jason Henry says a diesel motor running inside the barn exploded. No one was hurt, but large amounts of burnable material and limited water sources made the fire difficult to fight. Crews from Boone and Randolph counties assisted, including two tanker trucks. Krispy Kreme is celebrating their 89th birthday today. That means coast to coast, you get a deal. Bree Tennis has more.
3: The deal is an 89-cent donut with the purchase of a dozen. That's one extra you don't have to tell anyone about. This offer is in-store, at the drive-thru, and online as we celebrate the birthday of the mass-produced hot glazed donut. They started in North Carolina, then expanded through the country, with some exceptions. North Dakota, Maine, South Dakota, and Wyoming don't have any Krispy Kreme stores. They don't know what they're missing. I'm Bree Tennis.
2: 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Moberly Joint Communications says Randolph County residents can now send text messages to 911 for emergencies. Officials announced the upgrade Wednesday, noting the system follows the guidelines of call if you can, text if you must. Director Shelby Creed says voice calls remain the fastest way to get help because dispatchers can immediately ask critical questions. However, texts should include clear messages with the exact location and type of emergency if you need to use them. The text to 911 system can translate more than 100 languages. Officials emphasize the feature is for emergency use only and not for routine communication. For news at CentralMoInfo.com, I'm Carson Evans.
4: September corn up 1.5 at 443, December up 1 3/4 at 465 3/4, March up 1.5 at 481. August soybeans up 4 3/4 at 11.99 3/4. September up 4.5 at 11.89 3/4. November up 4 3/4 at 11.99 3/4. September Chicago wheat up 1.5 at 6.76 1/4. December up 2 1/4 at 6.93 1/4. March up 3 1/4 at 7.07 1/2. August live cattle down 175 at 225.32. August feeder cattle up 62 cents at 347.22. September down 50 cents at 339.85. October down 165 at 332.80. August lean hogs up 142 at 101.70, and the Dow is down 195 points at 52,357. With this look at your markets, I'm Kaylin Lair on TFN, the Farm Net.
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9: The Markley, Van Camp, and Robbins Show. Jamie Markley, David Van Camp, Scott Robbins on vacation back next week. Trump's speech last night, he knew that some legacy media outlets were not going to cover it. He mentioned it during the speech.
10: In a rare move, NBC and ABC Fake News have both said that they would not cover this speech. They knew what it was about because of the fact that they don't like the topic, because they know how corrupt our system is and they don't want to reveal it.
9: I think he's pretty right on that.
11: Yeah, I think that's true. Or they don't want to admit that maybe they should have been more curious.
9: Exactly. You know, that's the thing. So they ignore Biden getting more senile every day.
11: Yes.
9: For years. And saying, well, you know, we could have done a better job on that. So we're going to make sure to keep talking about how Trump, is there something wrong with him?
11: Right.
9: He had to go to the doctor again, and it's all this, he's losing mental acuity, blah, blah, blah. But you're not learning the lesson?
11: Nope.
9: After you talked about Russia interfering with 2016 for years, mm-hmm. and now there's receipts on China, and no, we're not going to pay attention to this. No. So many falsehoods from the president.
11: Oh, yeah. That's the takeaway right now from mainstream media.
9: And again, it is so frustrating because there's receipts.
11: Mm-hmm.
9: And you had a clip of a cybersecurity guy talking about this.
11: Yeah, this is a guy named Mark Lopresi. He's a market strategist and a cybersecurity guy, and gave a little bit of reality on the set of CNN after Trump's speech about the foreign interference in our elections.
9: Okay.
12: I don't think the president left any gray area or area for interpretation. This was about get, save, pass. That was the last thing he said. But let me just say, address some of what you said, Brian. It is a different era now than it was in 18 or in 20. This massively different. I sit on the advisory board of two quantum cybersecurity companies. I know something about this. AI and the threat of hacking using modern AI technology has made all of our systems, both public and private, more vulnerable than they have ever been. We know it's been proven, both by our own intelligence agencies as well as the private sector, that China has been data farming, harvesting data, both public and private, from the United States, from U.S. citizens, data they cannot even access yet until their cyber techniques enable them to do so. It is a different threat today than it was in 2020 and 2018, and that's part of why the president was so forward-looking. We didn't hear the moaning and complaining and kvetching, if you will, to use a very New York term, about what happened in the past. This was raising alarms about what could happen in the future. The threat is different. The threat is very real.
9: Okay. That's good information for people to know.
11: Sure.
9: Can we skip to the clip of Margaret Brennan from CBS?
11: Oh, sure. Why not?
9: Okay. Yeah. So are you telling me she actually said, well, China says they didn't do it?
11: Yeah, that was her fact check. Well, China says they didn't do anything.
9: All right, roll that clip. I got to hear this.
13: Ahead of this, I did reach out to Chinese officials who were already prepared with a prebuttal here. I'll read it to you. The quote is, China has long adhered to the principle of non-interference in others' internal affairs. The U.S. election is an internal matter. Its outcome determined by the American people. China never and will never interfere in the presidential elections of the United States. Now, what was assessed by the intelligence community and made public as recently as I'm looking at April 2020. I want to read for you what was in the National Intelligence Council. It said Chinese intelligence officials analyzed multiple states' election voter registration data to conduct public opinion analysis on the 2020 U.S. general election. So public opinion analysis is what the U.S. intelligence community said the Chinese were doing. The president is alleging something far more aggressive there.
11: Okay. Well, that she says 2020. Okay. Well, mm-hmm. that was 6 years ago.
9: Right.
11: Like, there's no chance that there's been an update in the last 6 years. Are we living in the Oregon Trail times when the mail just takes forever to get somewhere?
9: No kidding. Well, and I'm going also, by someone that used to work at CBS, and that is Catherine Herridge, who was on News Nation last night talking about 2020 and what happened. And this is pretty interesting.
6: So in the summer of 2020, as we're heading into the election, in the intelligence community, there were indicators of this Chinese influence operation. Influence operations means that you're trying to affect the outcome of how people vote or their sentiment about a presidential candidate. It's different than an interference operation, which is penetrating voting rolls and voter systems. And this whistleblower was raising the alarm about the influence operation, and then suddenly it all was suppressed. My understanding is that some of their reports, there were in officials' own handwriting that they wanted everything out that could help President Trump in his reelection. So there were
9: okay, that part you're like, oh really? But yeah. This then what she says.
6: Clear evidence of political and personal bias, and intelligence is supposed to be neutral. So what we heard tonight from the president is an allegation that this intelligence was suppressed in order to harm him, and now we're seeing documents already which back up those claims.
9: Yeah. Yes.
11: Well, because part of it was about fomenting racial resentment during the summer of love.
9: Yes. That was all part of it. And so now you have information that backs up what Trump said, but the legacy outlets are not interested in that.
11: Right.
9: And we shouldn't be surprised, but still, when it actually happens, it just ticks you off.
11: Oh, sure.
9: Because there are so many people duped and believe that nonsense. Oh, my gosh. And yeah, they're not going to bring out a clip of Nancy Pelosi earlier this year talking about what could happen in elections.
7: On guard as to what they may try to do to the technology. They may try to creep into the technology and create a false count.
8: How do you guard against that?
7: That's a challenge.
9: Yeah, because the Republicans, they don't care about the rule of law, is what
11: oh,
9: she said.
11: Yeah.
9: Yeah.
11: And then you criticize them when they're saying, hey, let's enforce the law. Let's get ineligible voters off of your voter rolls. I don't care if they're actively voting or not. Why even leave that door open for anybody?
9: Well, it happens so rarely.
11: Let's make it zero.
9: Exactly.
11: And they're saying, okay, so what are we going to do about it? Because the press is obsessed with this idea that, like, well, obviously you've got to hold China accountable. Okay, that'd be great. But what Trump is talking about in the near term, voter ID, proof of citizenship to register to vote. It's not complicated.
9: Yes. Yeah, I know what DeSantis is saying in Florida. All of the student visas,
11: yeah,
9: China, done. Yeah. Done. Why do we still do that?
11: Well,
9: because, you know, people have brought up the point, it's what, every year or two? Oh, there was another student here for the last 5 years that was giving information to the Chinese government.
11: Yeah.
9: On and on and on it goes. So, yeah, just stop it.
11: Mm-hmm.
9: What are they going to do? Well, but we got to have our students in American universities.
11: And in fairness, Trump has said a couple of times, we need to have this exchange. And it's like, what are you doing, Don? Come on.
9: I know. I don't understand that. By the way, Russia was successful in 2016. It's not just they tried, they were successful, according to Hakim.
11: Okay.
14: Russia interfered with our election, attacked our democracy for the sole purpose of artificially placing someone at 1600 Pennsylvania Avenue. They were successful.
9: Oh. But don't question an election. That's
11: No. That's terrible.
9: American.
11: That's insurrection-y, isn't it?
9: Yeah, of course it is.
11: You can't do that.
9: All right, let's go to Maine. There was a big debate last night.
11: Yeah, there was.
9: They're trying to figure out who's going to replace Graham Plattner.
11: Yeah, one of them is this, like, obviously mentally ill guy who says he's a woman named Ashley Webb. He's a big dude. He's got a lazy eye. And he's talking about a key portion of his platform.
9: Okay, roll it. Yeah, this is about the bathroom, right?
11: Yes.
15: And then with the trans community, like, we're being dehumanized. They say that we want to hurt people. I don't want to hurt anybody. I just want to use the bathroom. If they want me to use the men's room, I will, but I don't want to be assaulted.
9: Dude, you're going to be assaulted in the men's room?
11: Nobody's going to assault you in the men's room.
9: No. Is there some sort of scourge of seeing dudes dressed up as women getting assaulted in the dude's restroom?
11: I have not heard of such a thing.
9: I have not heard of any of that either. But according to what he's saying there, that's what he would lead you to believe.
11: Yes. This guy's a lunatic, though. I mean, like, really, not just because of the trans thing, but, yeah, he's posted online about, I mentioned it earlier, that he says he has a period, though he's got the male anatomy, but he says it comes out the other end. He bleeds once a month.
9: Yeah. And again, I'm about to say, how does that happen? But I don't want to know.
11: No.
9: I don't want an explanation. It's just madness.
11: Mm-hmm.
9: Okay.
11: He gives very much like it puts the lotion on its skin.
9: Oh, eyes. Yeah. I thought the same thing.
11: Mm-hmm.
9: Man. And then this other candidate, you know, well, why you, Elizabeth Dickerson?
8: But I did this because I'm very interested in climate, and President Trump has done about everything he can do to strip away any protections that we have on climate.
9: So we just have someone strictly on climate.
11: Well, I mean,
9: this is for the Senate. This is a freaking joke.
11: Now it makes a lot more sense why that up-talking vocal fry guy thought that Graham Plattner was their best chance.
9: You know what? That does make sense now.
11: At least Graham Plattner sort of talks like a normal person.
9: This is true. Yeah, they don't have anybody else there in the bullpen. Wow, man. Okay. You won't believe what the governor of Minnesota said about a rapist.
11: Oh, dude.
9: We got to get to that and the five stories we're watching today. Straight ahead.
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9: The Markley Van Camp and Robbins Show. 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
29: Exactly.
9: Yeah. We still have his soundboard. Yes.
29: Flipping unbelievable.
9: Yeah, I know. But right now, it's time for the five stories we're watching today.
11: All right, number five, Neville Roy Singham. He's a very wealthy dark money left-wing crusader. He's under criminal investigation for tax fraud and illegally working for foreign interests, most notably China.
9: Really?
11: They didn't interfere in our elections, though. China said so. Number four, Los Angeles created a $60 million program where they would pay rent for homeless people to try to get homeless people off the streets. It was supposed to cover 2,000 apartments. Nearly a year later, that grand total, they missed the mark barely. Only three units are occupied.
9: That might be the greatest story of the day.
11: That's
9: 2,000, well, we got three.
11: That's how every California story goes, though.
9: It is, man, the amount of money that has been wasted on the homeless project while it just grows and grows, the problem.
11: Yeah, well, that, the train to nowhere, all of that. It's
9: yes.
11: Just tons of money getting thrown around and nothing gets done.
9: No.
11: Number three, well, I mean, the right people get paid, I suppose.
9: Yes.
11: Number three, U.S. oil giant Chevron is signing a deal with Iraq to circumvent the Strait of Hormuz as they move into Iraqi oil fields. Number two, CENTCOM says U.S. forces destroyed a surveillance tower at a port which helped track and target commercial vessels near the Strait of Hormuz. And number one, President Trump put out documents claiming that China hacked voter rolls, or voter information, rather, databases, with one source claiming that China had produced fake driver's licenses in a scheme. Those are the top five stories that we're keeping an eye on today. 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
9: Saw an update at the New York Post. You talked about it the other day, David. The Canadian woman accused of hitting the patriotic teenager.
11: Oh, yeah.
9: At the Jersey Shore on the 4th of July weekend.
11: Yeah.
9: Is slated for deportation.
11: Well, good.
9: As the story reads, this is Caitlin Tracy, who's 33, the Canadian national, currently in custody at Delaney Hall Immigrant Detention Center in Newark. After she was, you know, beating on this kid because he, what, had a Trump hat?
11: Yeah, I think she, yeah.
9: Yeah, she was beating him up.
11: Yeah.
9: And it's like she is now in ICE custody pending removal from our nation. That's what the statement said. And they had put the clip out there. You know, it was just ridiculous. Mm-hmm. It's like, you're a guest in our country.
11: Yes. Keep your hands to yourself.
9: Exactly. And then you had the clip, and it's her husband?
11: Mm-hmm.
9: That, you know, he's a big tough guy, too, with all his tats and everything. Mm-hmm. But he was weeping?
11: Oh, yeah, he was crying because his wife was in some trouble.
9: Oh, my gosh.
11: And she messed around and found out.
9: Well, yeah.
11: That's what happened.
2: I need an immigration lawyer. I need help. I don't know what to do. I don't have any money. I'm so broke. But I got to figure something out. I got to save her. I need help. I need you to figure out. I don't know. This just happened. I
9: need you to figure out.
11: Yeah.
9: You need to figure it out.
2: I need help. I need my wife. I don't want her to get hurt. I don't want to see her get... I don't know what to do. I don't know what to do.
9: Tell her not to hit people.
11: Right.
9: Like, what are you doing?
11: If you got to get a leash for her, then do it.
9: Whatever it takes. I know.
11: Shock collar? I don't know.
9: Jeez. Did you see this story on the McDonald's ice cream machine?
11: Mm-mm. I know that's a big controversy because it's always broken or whatever.
9: Yes, a new website crunched the numbers, digging into nearly 6 years of data across 492 cities in all 50 states to figure out which places could be safe if you're really wanting ice cream because the machines are down so often.
11: You know,
9: overall, what would you guess percentage of time that a McDonald's ice cream machine is down?
11: 18%.
9: It's 10.4. Okay. Not bad. But they said, and it kind of makes sense, the least reliable machines are in the South, especially Mississippi, Oklahoma, Georgia, Arkansas, Louisiana, Arkansas, and Texas.
11: Mm-hmm.
9: Probably because it gets used the most, I'm thinking. And then the machines that work the most are found up north, as you would guess. Mm-hmm. And then it goes by city, you know. What is it, a 46% chance of being down in some?
11: Dang.
9: In Cleveland, Tennessee?
11: You know, whoever put this together, McDonald's ought to be, like, scouting them.
9: Yeah, or somebody to help them along with the process.
11: I mean, that is just, that's weaponized autism, man. I mean, you got to take advantage of that. People just doing this on their free time?
9: Weaponized autism. Yes, that is one way to put it. Gulfport, Mississippi, chances are it could be down. Kalamazoo, Michigan.
11: Hmm.
9: Usually Michigan is pretty reliable. The states up north.
11: Yeah.
9: So, yeah, that's just pretty funny that they're doing a whole website for that. Biggest story of the day, David?
11: Biggest story of the day, well, it's that President Trump is dropping declassified documents talking about attempts at foreign interference in U.S. elections. And the left has already decided that he's a big fat liar, even though they claim that Russia stole the election in 2016 and still believe it in many places.
9: Or we got to get to the clip of Governor Tim Walz talking about a rapist. You won't believe it. And a round of What's Your Story coming right up.
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10: Here's a look at your forecast. Slight chance of thunderstorms this afternoon. Otherwise, ample sunshine expected. High temperatures reach up to 89. Clear skies again tonight. Slight chance of thunderstorms. Lows dip down to about 73. Daytime highs approaching 91. Tomorrow, ample sunshine expected. Lots of sunshine and dry. Sunday and Monday, low 90s. Sunday, mid-90s by Monday. I'm Staff Meteorologist Paul Trombley. Right now, 88.
12: September corn up 1.5 at 4.43, December up 1.75 at 4.65¾, March up 1.5 at 4.81. August soybeans up 4¾ at 11.99¾, September up 4.5 at 11.89¾, November up 4¾ at 11.99¾. September Chicago wheat up 1.5 at 6.76¼, December up 2¼ at 6.93¼, March up 3¼ at 7.07½. August live cattle down 175 at 225.32, August feeder cattle up 62 cents at 347.22, September down 50 cents at 339.85, October down 165 at 332.80. August lean hogs up 142 at 101.70, and the Dow is down 195 points at 52,357. With this look at your markets, I'm Kaylin Lair on TFN The Farm Net.
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10: The Markley Van Camp and Robin Show. 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
10: All right, David, I know you got a news update.
11: I do. Well, the CDC and FDA have told Americans to avoid certain Taco Bell lettuce because of the parasite outbreak from a Mexico supplier. The company is Taylor Foods, and there is a recall pending for all of this because, well, there was some poop in the fields.
10: Yeah. See, somebody else giving, sorry, David, tips of some other things to stay away from, like sometimes raspberries because it's hard to wash, things like that. But usually it's the lettuce with this story, it seems like.
11: Yeah. Oh, it usually is, yeah.
10: All right, we got to get to Nimrods. Here we go.
12: When the going gets tough.
13: Damn it, this is too hard.
12: The dumb get dumber.
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13: I love the poorly educated.
10: All right. Nimrods in the News. We go to Modesto, California. Where you get this guy, he's a felon. His name is Samian Civance. He's 27. He's in some trouble because he's in possession of a bunch of guns. He is a felon. You're not supposed to have guns.
11: No, you're not supposed to.

0: 9 firearms inside. Many of the guns match those shown in the Instagram posts. Yeah, so he is in serious trouble now. That's Nimrod's in the news. Now we got to set you up with the Friday Five. We were talking about Scott Robbins being gone on vacation. David debuted the song.
1: Yes.
2: Stroking at the itchy end. Something at the itchy end, yes.
0: Yes. That's
3: very insensitive and cruel.
1: Yes.
0: Very funny. Yeah. A lot of great feedback on that. Anyway, we mentioned Scott was very excited on this trip because 3 nights in a row in Kansas City, they're giving away Bobby Witt Jr. bobbleheads.
1: Yes.
0: And Scott is a bobblehead connoisseur. He collects them.
1: Yes.
0: David had a great idea yesterday. Yeah. Songs with head in the title.
1: Yeah. Like the head, actually. Something on your shoulders.
0: Yes. And you think about it. Wow, there's a lot of great songs with head in the title. If you want to get in early, the number, 1-888-485-MVCR.
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16: NBC News Radio. I'm Chris Caraggio. President Trump says he's revealing evidence that shows the American election system is vulnerable to interference and fraud. During his primetime speech from the White House last night, he said China exploited weaknesses in our voting system to gain access to 220 million U.S. voter files. China denies that accusation. Some of the worst air quality in the world is in the Midwest. New data from the air quality index IQ Air says the air in Detroit and Chicago is now considered hazardous due to wildfire smoke from Canada's wildfires blowing into the area. U.S. Central Command says it has completed its latest wave of attacks against Iran.
17: U.S. CENTCOM has posted on social media saying that they conducted a 6th consecutive night of strikes, that they targeted Iran's military infrastructure, their air defense sites, maritime capabilities, and other facilities.
16: Correspondent Jagruti Dave says Iranian news reports claim U.S. forces struck a railway station and 6 bridges across Iran, killing at least 8 people. U.S. attacks have also damaged power lines in southern Iran, causing power outages near the Gulf Coast. Iran's Islamic Revolutionary Guard claims it retaliated with strikes against U.S. targets in Bahrain, where air raid sirens were heard this morning. New data shows a reduction in healthcare-related infections in hospitals across the country. The CDC says in 2023, about 1 in every 38 patients hospitalized on any given day had at least 1 healthcare-associated infection. That's a lower ratio than 1 in every 31 patients from 2015. Today's show, co-anchor Craig Melvin is back on the air a day after an intruder confronted him with racial slurs inside.

0: Inside the New York City studio, Melvin addressed the incident during today's show and said he's glad everybody's safe. Andrew Truelove is now charged with hate crimes after allegedly making it past security at 30 Rock and yelling at Melvin. I'm Chris Caraggio, NBC News Radio.
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2: Expired tags lead to a fugitive arrest in Audrain County. I'm Carson Evans. An expired license plate tag led to the arrest of a wanted fugitive in Audrain County Wednesday morning. Deputies say they stopped a vehicle just after 9 a.m. and determined the driver, Jimmy Trower of Monroe City, showed signs of impairment. Officers then learned Trower was wanted on three outstanding warrants from Marion and Monroe counties with a combined cash-only bond of $51,000. He was arrested on suspicion of driving while intoxicated and possession of drug paraphernalia. Trower is being held in the Audrain County Jail pending formal charges and extradition. Columbia drivers could soon pay more to park in downtown city garages. During the budget work session Wednesday, city leaders discussed raising garage rates from 50 cents to $1 per hour after the first 30 minutes, instead of the current 1 hour of free parking. The plan also adds Saturday parking enforcement at city garages. Officials say the changes could generate more than $346,000 in additional revenue. If approved by the Columbia City Council, the new rates would begin in January of 2027. The multi-state outbreak of a nasty intestinal illness has health officials scrambling to find its source and Americans looking to avoid it. Mark Mayfield fills us in.
3: The CDC says while there have been thousands of confirmed cases of the illness called cyclosporiasis in 34 states, there are cluster cases in four states. They include Michigan, Ohio, West Virginia, and Kentucky. Officials suspect the parasitic infection is being caused by food or produce items. The CDC says heating food to 158 degrees or higher kills a parasite. But if you must eat fruits and vegetables, the agency advises thoroughly rinsing them under running water before eating, cutting, or cooking. I'm Mark Mayfield.
2: 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Law enforcement is being credited with fighting human trafficking in the Kansas City area during the World Cup. The FBI says local agencies made 19 arrests and recovered 9 missing children during the tournament. Anti-trafficking groups, including ReHope and Exodus Cry, also conducted street outreach over the past month to assist women affected by trafficking. Officials say the combined efforts helped identify victims and disrupt trafficking activity while thousands of visitors were in the region. For news at CentralMoInfo.com, I'm Carson Evans.
4: September corn up 3.5 at 4.45, December up 3.25 at 4.67 1/4, March up 3.25 at 4.82 3/4, August soybeans up 9.5 at 12.04 1/2, September up 8 at 11.93 1/4, November up 8.25 at 12.03 1/4. September Chicago wheat up 6.25 at 6.81, December up 7 at 6.98, March up 7 3/4 at 7.12. August live cattle down 257 at 224.50, October down 255 at 220.72, August feeder cattle down 72 cents at 345.87, September down 105 at 339.30, October down 155 at 332.90. August lean hogs are up 137 at 101.65, and the Dow is down 295 points at 52,256. With this look at your markets, I'm Kaylin Lair on TFN, the Farm Net.
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11: Every Friday, we do a countdown. Sometimes we incorporate news, sometimes it's a holiday. Today, in honor of our good friend, Scott Robbins.
9: I said we weren't friends, actually. You want to play that part of the tape, but you probably don't have that available right now. Because it doesn't turn me into the horse's ass that I sound like.
11: And yes, the Scott Robbins soundboard is still here.
9: Yes.
11: He is on his annual baseball trip to Kansas City, and he was so excited because for three games in a row, they're giving away Bobby Witt Jr. bobbleheads, and he is a bobblehead collector. So in honor of that, David had a great idea that we do songs with head in the title.
10: Yeah, why not? You know, bobblehead for the head. It's got to be the head on your shoulders, though. Like, so one headlight, the wallflowers, that's not in play.
11: Right, or heading out to the highway.
10: Yes.
11: No, that wouldn't be it. It's got to be head on your shoulders. Mm-hmm. That is a really good list, and Scott did vote on this.
10: He did. He did vote.
11: Before he took off. The number is 1-888-485-MVCR. Who's up first?
10: Let's talk to John in Connecticut. You're up first. Hey, John.
12: Wow, what an honor. Good afternoon and happy Friday.
11: Happy Friday, John.
12: I want to mention, Jamie, I am right there with you. I think squirrels are evil, and they do attack people. I've been attacked. I have big pine trees between my home and my car, and I've been attacked by pine cones thrown by squirrels.
11: Really?
12: Chatter about it. Yeah. So.
11: And when they hit you, they laugh. You can hear them laughing.
12: I can hear them chattering. They are truly the animal chattering class. But anyway, back to the countdown. I am the first song that came into my head. I was shocked that it didn't win the Grammy that year. It got beaten out by another movie song, Everybody's Talking, by Harry Nilsson. And Robert Redford was not in favor of this song being used, but it turned out to be a monster hit. B.J. Thomas, Raindrops Keep Falling on My Head.
11: Great call,
13: number
11: John.
13: Number two.
11: Yes.
13: Raindrops are falling on my head. And just like
11: that was a huge movie.
13: Feet are too big for his bed.
11: It was a huge hit. It's a total test of timer. And then personally, I don't know if I would like it so much, but it reminds me of my grandma.
10: Oh, really?
11: Yeah, she loved it.
10: I love this song. And this was my number one.
11: Wow.
10: I think it's just a very, very well done song, well crafted.
11: Yeah.
10: And it's hard for me to, it's weird because it's hard for me to feel in a bad mood when this song comes on.
11: I'm right there with you, man. And good memories. All right, that's a good start to the countdown. Who's up next?
10: Let's talk to Jeff in Illinois. Hey, Jeff.
14: Hey, how's it going, guys?
11: Going great, Jeff. How are you?
14: Here in East Peoria, listening to only two Jamokes talking about politics today, but loving you guys. This is Scott.
11: Oh, yeah. Thanks, man. So what are you thinking today for a head song?
14: Let's go with Head Games, Foreigner.
11: Oh, a number one for East Peoria.
13: Number one.
15: Head Games, that's all I get from you.
11: Okay. I think Scott had this at number one. And I had it at number one.
10: Yeah.
11: Big song, big test of time. Still like that song.
10: Yeah. I don't have a problem with it being number one. It was my number two.
11: Yeah. Hard to deny that. Yeah. Man, they had a whole string of albums, like one after another. Like multi-platinum, great run. Yeah, really good song. Okay. So we got number one, number two. Who's next, David?
10: Let's talk to Woody in Vancouver. Hey, Woody.
16: Hey, guys, love your show. I have a friend who dropped his cell phone in the porta potty, and he reached his bare hand into the muck, digging around for it, only to realize that later his phone never actually went into the hole. It was simply laying on the floor.
11: Oh, my gosh. I thought this was a setup to a joke. That's a real story.
16: That's a real story.
11: Oh, my God.
10: I don't know what's more shocking, that you'd go after the phone. Because to me, the phone is gone. If it goes in there, I'm not going after it. But there's two things that are amazing. One, that he actually went in for it. And the other thing is he realized it wasn't even in there. And then he told other people about it. I would go to my grave never having shared that.
16: I agree. Oh, man.
5: Yeah, and that is one of Scott's worst fears, the whole Port-a-John thing. Yeah.
9: Oh, for Pete's sake.
5: Exactly. So what are you thinking today, Woody?
16: All right, we're going way back to 1959. Paul Anka, Put Your Head on My Shoulder.
5: Oh, man. People love that song.

0: I can't remember the last time I heard that song.
1: Yeah, I mean, it's one of those that I think the test of time is pretty good just because people know it. They recognize it.
0: Yes. But where do they hear it now?
1: I have no... Probably like movies.
0: Yeah, that's probably true. Yeah, big hit. All right, yeah. See, at first you're like, hit songs, what? There are a bunch of them.
1: Mm-hmm.
0: All right, who's next?
1: Let's talk to Don in Arizona. Hey, Don.
2: Hey, how you doing, fellas? By the way, I got a question for you. If you wrote that song, couldn't you... The one that's D-O-N-G that... I thought I was going to get thrown off your show last week over.
0: That's a good question. We're still checking with the censors to see what we can get away with, Don.
2: Okay. Are you the one with the ADHD?
0: That's what they say. I don't believe it, but Scott says, yes, I'm riddled with it.
2: I don't know. Yeah, I've got severe ADHD, and my friends all give my wife squirrel figurines to put all over the house so I can't complete a thought.
0: That's great.
2: Anyway, fellas, I was going to say, can't get it out of my head by ELO. Saw them back in the early 70s. They were great.
0: Oh, yeah. As a matter of fact, Robbins was singing that around the studio yesterday.
1: Oh, he was lobbying for it hard to be on top.
0: Yes, he thought it was disgusting, I think, that this and another song did not make it into the top five. There were two songs in the top five that he has a big problem with.
1: It is funny, though, that like this, I get, you can make the argument that it would be in the top five, but disgusting that it's not in there, I don't know.
0: That was a pretty strong take. He was just shaking his head. He was almost glad he wasn't going to be here for the travesty. And it's songs with head in the title for the Friday Five. All right, who's up next?
1: Is it Tam in Oregon?
3: Yes, that's me.
1: Hi, Tam.
0: Hey, Tam.
3: Hi there. Hope you guys are having a great day.
0: Yes, you too.
3: Thank you. You want to know my song?
0: Absolutely.
3: All right, it's Hot-Headed Woman by Elvis Presley.
0: Yes.
4: Number five.
5: Oh, well, a hot-headed woman, soft-hearted man, been the cause of trouble ever since the world began. Oh, yeah.
0: I'm rocking with this in the studio yesterday. Talking about Elvis, such an ass kicker in his heyday.
1: Oh, heck yeah.
0: Robbins wants no part of it. None. I don't know what it is. He doesn't like the classic Elvis stuff. Well, it just does not resonate.
1: It rocks too hard.
0: You know, I usually say that to him. He gets so ticked off. Oh, my gosh.
1: Well, he says, don't put me in a light rock box. And then you said that he posted on his own Facebook page that it was a Fogelberg Friday.
0: Yeah, Fogelberg Friday. Yes.
4: Stop it.
0: Oh, gosh.
6: Go pound sand.
0: Thank you for the soundboard, of course. Yes. All right. We got number three and number four left. Songs with head in the title. And who's up next?
1: We got Damon calling in. Hey, Damon.
7: Okay. Hello. How about Head Like a Hole, Nine Inch Nails?
0: Yes. That riff in there is really good. I remember when that first came out. Sonically, it was different than so many other songs.
1: Well, I've never been the biggest fan, but I can say, like, I do think that Trent Reznor is a really, really good composer and a good producer of music.
0: Yeah. Yeah. You would have to say innovated a sound that a lot of people tried to copy.
1: Oh, for sure. Didn't Guns N' Roses try to rip them off?
0: Yes. It was this whole thing. If you hear like the different members at the time in the mid-90s, the reason that Guns N' Roses album would never come out is because trends had changed, and it was Nine Inch Nails and other industrial-sounding sort of bands, and Axl was trying to get caught up in that. Like, just write songs, bro.
1: Right.
0: You're not going to be able to do that. Okay. So we're still looking for number three and number four. Songs with head in the title. The number, 1-888-485-MVCR. Again, 1-888-485-MVCR. And we'll wrap up the countdown next.
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0: The Markley Van Camp and Robbins Show. Jamie Markley, David Van Camp, Scott Robbins on vacation. And the reason we're doing the Friday Five this way is because he is going to Kansas City. And it's three bobblehead nights in a row and he's excited about it. I'm not even joking.
6: Very excited. He called it incredible.
0: They've never done it before. Three in a row. All Bobby Witt Jr., same player. So we're doing songs with Head in the title for the bobbleheads. Head Games from Foreigner, that's your number one. BJ Thomas, Raindrops Keep Falling on My Head at number two. We're Looking for Three and Four. Hard-Headed Woman from Elvis was at number five. We've also had some great honorable mentions from ELO and others. And now back to it, David.
6: We got Matt calling in from San Antonio. Hey, Matt.
2: Hey, how's it going, guys?
0: Going great, Matt. You surviving the weather?
2: I apologize. Oh, man, the allergies are getting me. It's really bad over here right now. But yeah. my voice doesn't normally sound like this. It usually sounds like a, hi, guys. my choice today is Sometimes You're Gonna Roll by Judas Priest.
0: Oh, well done. Yes. This is the first time I've ever heard a voice quite like that request the Judas Priest. Well played, yes. That one may have been cranked in the Markley car in 1984. Oh, yeah. From Defenders of the Faith.
6: Yes. Matt from San Antonio living up to the rock dog mythos of San Antonio. Yes.
0: Yeah, there you go, man. And I'm sure Robin's right now on vacation singing in a car somewhere. Some sort. Anyway, back to it, David. Who's next?
6: Let's talk to Hank in Washington. Hey, Hank.
3: Hey, gentlemen. How's it going?
0: It's going great, Hank. How are you? Ready for the weekend?
3: Good. Yeah, good. Looking forward to it. Hey, you know, I was watching that old man getting chased by the bison in Yellowstone, and I pictured myself that would have been Scott Robbins, how that would have turned out.
0: Oh, man. But, oh, yeah. Oh,
3: boy. I don't know. Yeah, I don't think he would have made it too long there. But,
0: no, I don't think
3: I'm
0: so.
3: I'm going to give away my age. I'm going to give away my age and go with Hold Your Head Up by Argent.
0: Oh,
4: number
0: yeah, dude.
4: Four.
0: That was a big hit. And it stuck around for a long time.
6: Yeah, I think it still gets played.
0: That's one of those songs. It's like 6 minutes and 7 seconds. It could be four easy.
6: Yes, it could.
0: A little repetitive.
6: Kind of this.
0: But yeah, good song. Yeah. We're going to just stretch out and jam a little bit. Oh, yeah. All right. Who's up next?
6: We got Kyra in Nebraska. Hey, Kyra.
5: Hello. It's been a while.
0: Yeah, Kyra. Thanks for checking in.
5: Oh, you're welcome. And hope all's well there.
0: Yeah.
5: I'm going to say I think the Beach Boys sang Head on My Shoulder.
0: Head on My Shoulder? Beach Boys?
6: Yeah, there is a Beach Boys song in there, yeah.
0: We do have Beach Boys. Oh, yes. I think Robbins really digs that tune, too.
7: Yes!
0: Yeah. And listen. I forgot about that song. Yeah. It's like when I think Beach Boys, I just don't think that song. Yeah. But yeah. Good call, Kyra. All right, who's next?
6: Let's go with Wendy. Hey, Wendy.
15: Yes?
0: Hey, Wendy.
15: Hello? Hi,
0: hello.
15: How are you guys?
0: Doing great. Where are you calling from?
15: Mississippi.
0: Oh, yeah, great. Love it. Are you calling with a Mississippi song or another song?
15: No, another song.
0: Okay, what you got?
15: Head Over Heels, Tears for Fears.
0: Yes, we were talking about that yesterday. It was a big hit. Robin's played that at Top 40.
6: Oh, I bet he did. I can smell his Marlboro Reds.
0: Yes. Do you like this song?
6: I love this song.
0: Wow, man. It's amazing to me to think that song was big 2 years before you were born. That's when Scott and I really feel old.
6: I have a weird soft spot in my heart for Tears for Fears.
0: Is it your love of the Beatles?
6: A little bit. I mean, the production is still, I mean, it's very dated production. But, yeah, I just think they just make well-crafted songs.
0: Yeah. I asked Wendy about a Mississippi song because ZZ Top, my head's in Mississippi. I love that song. It's really good.
4: When I was stumbling through a parking lot of an invisible 7-Eleven.
0: Yeah, it's trippy. All right, we got time for another?
6: Yeah, I think we do. We got Ron in Michigan. Hey, Ron.
7: Hey, longtime listener, first-time caller.
0: Thanks, Ron.
7: Of a band called Quiet Riot, Bang Your Head, if you don't already have that one.
0: Oh, buddy.
8: Number three.
0: Oh, yeah.
6: Parentheses count in the song.
0: Yes, Bang Your Head. My son was asking me about this last night. I put the video up for him. He's like, is that like when they first started making videos? Kind of, yeah.
6: Isn't that the one where the lead singer is like hanging, like draped over the guitar player and like playing like air guitar
0: on
6: the frets?
0: Yeah, he starts in the padded room.
6: Yeah.
0: Yes. Kevin Dubrow, R.I.P. Yes. So that's our five. And that's like AM production on that one. So yeah, Scott did not like that and Elvis made it into the top five. Mm-hmm. But there you go. And then we have a bunch of honorable mentions that we just haven't had a chance to get to yet. Oh, the one that Robin said. Oh, how is that not in the five? Didn't make it into my five. Sorry. But anyway. So, yes. If we have time, we'll get some more honorable mentions. Plus, we got news update. Well, and the Scott Robbins soundboard all on the way.
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12: Here's a look at your forecast. Slight chance of thunderstorms this afternoon. Otherwise, ample sunshine expected. High temperatures reach up to 89. Clear skies again tonight. Slight chance of thunderstorms. Lows dip down to about 73. Daytime highs approaching 91. Tomorrow, ample sunshine expected. Lots of sunshine and dry Sunday and Monday. Low 90s Sunday, mid 90s by Monday. I'm Staff Meteorologist Paul Trombley. Currently 88.
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18: Taking a look at your closing settlement report from Friday, July the 17th. September corn up 3 1/4 at 444 3/4. December up 3 1/2 at 467 1/2. March up 3 1/2 at 483. August soybeans up 9 1/2 at 1204 1/2. September up 8 1/4 at 1193 1/2. November up 8 at 1203. September Chicago wheat up 8 at 682 3/4. December up 8 3/4 at 699 3/4. March up 9 1/2 at 713 3/4. August live cattle down 265 at 224.42. October down 257 at 220.70. August feeder cattle down 65 cents at 345.95. September down 1 at 339.35. October down 162 at 332.82. August lean hogs are up 137 at 101.65. With this look at your closing settlement report, I'm Kaylin Lair on TFN The Farm Net.

0: James, I have you on video pulling out a pee bag out of your pants, okay? I'm not stupid. I clean this car every day. I'm responsible for what is in this car. I am frustrated because I asked you if you have anything on your person.
1: I don't.
0: Okay? You did. And you're lying to me. So if you want to go down the rabbit hole of lying and see where this ends up, I'm more than happy to
2: be Nimrod to the news.
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16: NBC News Radio. I'm Chris Caraccio. The Midwest has some of the worst air quality in the world at the moment. New data from the Air Quality Index IQ Air says the air in Detroit and Chicago is considered hazardous due to wildfire smoke blowing into the area from dozens of wildfires burning in Canada. The Air Quality Index says it's also hazardous in New York City, where the air is officially unhealthy. President Trump says he's uncovering evidence that shows the American election system is vulnerable to interference and fraud. In last night's primetime address from the White House, he said China exploited weaknesses in our voting system to gain access to 220 million U.S. voter files. He said voters' data in 18 states have been bought, stolen, or hacked by China. And Democrats are reacting to Trump's address last night.
17: Our elections here, Palm Beach County, in Florida, and around the country are safe and they are secure, and Americans should cast their ballots with confidence.
16: That's West Palm Beach Congresswoman Lois Frankel. House Minority Leader Hakeem Jeffries released a statement on the speech accusing Trump of spewing deliberate and dangerous lies. Officials in China have denied Trump's accusations. U.S. Central Command says it's completed the latest wave of attacks against Iran. CENTCOM didn't provide details of its military strikes, but Iranian news reports claim U.S. forces struck a railway station and six bridges across Iran, killing at least eight people. U.S. attacks have also damaged power lines in southern Iran, causing power outages near the Gulf Coast. The CDC is focused on the potential source behind the multi-state outbreak of an intestinal illness. Health officials are looking into shredded iceberg lettuce supplied to Taco Bell by Taylor Farms as the possible source. The CDC says while there have been thousands of confirmed cases of the illness called cyclosporiasis in 34 states, there are cluster cases in four states: Michigan, Ohio, West Virginia, and Kentucky. I'm Chris Caraccio, NBC News Radio.
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19: A Old Summit man is jailed without bond after being accused of raping a 13-year-old. Deputies were called Monday to a home on Old Loman Road.

0: after a report that a 13-year-old said she was pressured into drinking alcohol and having sex with an adult man. Witnesses identified the suspect as 23-year-old Fernando Yordi. Prosecutors charged him with first-degree statutory rape and first-degree sexual abuse of a person less than 14. Yordi had left the state, but upon return was taken to the Cole County Jail. Columbia drivers could soon pay more to park in downtown city garages. During a budget work session Wednesday, city leaders discussed raising garage rates from 50 cents to $1 per hour after the first 30 minutes, instead of the current 1 hour of free parking. The plan also adds Saturday parking enforcement at city garages. If approved by Columbia City Council, the new rates would begin in January 2027. The multi-state outbreak of a nasty intestinal illness has health officials scrambling to find its source and Americans looking to avoid it. Mark Mayfield has more.
1: The CDC says while there have been thousands of confirmed cases of the illness called cyclosporiasis in 34 states, there are cluster cases in four states. They include Michigan, Ohio, West Virginia, and Kentucky. Officials suspect the parasitic infection is being caused by food or produce items. The CDC says heating food to 158 degrees or higher kills a parasite, but if you must eat fruits and vegetables, the agency advises thoroughly rinsing them under running water before eating, cutting, or cooking. I'm Mark Mayfield.
0: You're listening to news at CentralMoInfo.com. Missouri is reporting a drop in new unemployment claims. The Department of Labor says 3,443 initial filings for the week ending July 11th, a decline of more than 5,400 from the previous week. State officials note that weekly numbers can shift with seasonal patterns, but the latest report reflects fewer Missourians seeking first-time jobless benefits. The department continues to monitor trends as employers adjust summer staffing and hiring needs across the state. Officials are reporting final attendance numbers for the FIFA Fan Festival in Kansas City. KC 2026 leaders say that more than 400,000 fans visited the festival at the National World War I Museum at Liberty Memorial. Another 413,000 fans attended the six World Cup matches at Arrowhead Stadium. Organizers say the turnout highlights strong regional support for major soccer events. The World Cup ends Sunday when Argentina and Spain meet in the championship match in East Rutherford, New Jersey. For news at CentralMoInfo.com, I'm Elena Doctorian.
2: Taking a look at your closing settlement report from Friday, July the 17th. September corn up 3 1/4 at 444 3/4. December up 3 1/2 at 467 1/2. March up 3 1/2 at 483. August soybeans up 9 1/2 at 1204 1/2. September up 8 1/4 at 1193 1/2. November up 8 at 1203. September Chicago wheat up 8 at 682 3/4. December up 8 3/4 at 699 3/4. March up 9 1/2 at 713 3/4. August live cattle down 265 at 224.42. October down 257 at 220.70. August feeder cattle down 65 cents at 345.95. September down 1 at 339.35. October down 162 at 332.82. August lean hogs are up 137 at 101.65. With this look at your closing settlement report, I'm Kaylin Lair on TFN The Farm Net.

0: This is Lee Habib, and this is Our American Stories, the show where America is the star and the American people, coming to you from the city where the West begins, Fort Worth, Texas. The rivalry between Larry Bird and Magic Johnson is considered one of the greatest in sports history, single-handedly saving the NBA from financial ruin in the 1980s. The two superstars, who were polar opposites in background and playing style, clashed for over a decade, with Magic winning 5 NBA titles and Bird winning 3. Here's our own Greg Hengler with the story.
1: It is Indiana State against Michigan State, the Bird against Magic. All of the superlatives have been used, and believe me, all of them have been...
2: It all began in Salt Lake City, Utah, on the night of March 26, 1979. It was the NCAA championship, Indiana State versus Michigan State, a game that still ranks as the highest rated college final ever on television, a game that's now remembered as a prologue to a rivalry that transformed a sport and intertwined two legacies. Here's Larry Bird and Urban Magic Johnson just before the big game. It would be the first time these two would go head to head on a basketball court.
3: Well, this is probably the biggest game I'll ever play in my life, and I just feel like, you know, I'm representing not only myself, my team, but we're representing our school and our town of Terre Haute.
4: Well, it's a dream come true, really, for me. I won the state title back in my home state, and then my next accomplishment was going to the NCAA and playing in a game like tonight in the finals.
2: They were two stars made to compete, but only one of them had been groomed for the spotlight. Born August 14th, 1959, Irvin Johnson grew up in Lansing, a gritty industrial capital city of Michigan. He was one of Christine and Irvin Johnson Sr.'s 10 kids. Christine was a school custodian, while Irvin Sr. worked two jobs nearly around the clock. Here's Magic Johnson.
5: My father, he got up early every morning, 6 o'clock or so, and he went to work on his trash hauling truck every single day. Around noon, he would come home, catch a nap, and then he worked for General Motors for 30 years. And he won an award for never being late and never missed a day.
2: As a youngster, Irvin displayed his own strong work ethic on the blacktop. Here's Magic and his sister, Evelyn.
5: I was out there all day long. Before we went to school, the bus leave at 7:30. I was out there at 6:30 working on my game.
6: From a very young age, Irvin knew what he wanted to do. He had it all planned out.
5: My dreams were to play in the NBA and become a businessman.
2: Irvin was preparing to go to his neighborhood high school, a basketball powerhouse, the predominantly black Sexton High. But when Lansing began busing to desegregate its school system, Irvin's journey took an unexpected detour to the predominantly white Everett High School across town.
5: My first day at Everett High School, nobody white would speak to anybody black, and nobody black would speak to anybody white.
2: Here's Irvin's high school basketball coach, George Fox.
7: Whenever there was any racial problems, the principal would get Irvin and go talk to these kids. I can just see him with his big hands, calm down, just calm down. He'd break up fights.
6: Talk with his friends, tell him, you know, let it go. You know, we can't fight about everything. Let's just chill. Let's play basketball.
2: Irvin's talent was so great that soon after his varsity debut, a local reporter, dazzled by his exploits, gave the budding star a nickname.
5: In the beginning, I thought it was foolish and dumb. You know, I didn't know nothing about a nickname. Then what happened was, you start saying, wait a minute, it fits my game. Hanging out with my boys on the street corners, we used to sing Temptation songs. They start saying, hey man, Magic, that's cool. And then people on the street start saying, hey Magic. And I said,
6: He bought into it, and I think he felt he had to kind of live up to that name. And I must say that he did.
7: He loved it. The more attention he got, you know, he wanted attention from anybody he could get it from.
4: Yeah, it does. I really love the game, and I just want to win.
8: Gets it over and back, and he jams it through. Irvin Johnson.
6: Irvin loved to dress. Nice sandal belt and pants and overcoats with the fur around the collar. Always had to have his afro blown out. He had to look the part, play the part.
7: Irvin was the first guy to have a posse. He not only had a posse of a lot of black kids, he had a lot of white kids and hanging around him.
5: Some of my white friends was like, "Hey man, we're having a kegger tonight, won't you come on by?" And I'm like, "What's a kegger?" So he said, "Well, what it is, we get this big keg of beer and you just go for it." Okay, well, what time does the kegger start? Because regular party time, in our neighborhood, is 10, 11 o'clock. The kegger starts at 7. I said, "The party starts at 7 o'clock? And I said, "Okay, man, I'm going to come to the kegger." We had a good time. The music was kind of bad, but we had a good time, you know.
2: In his senior year, Magic did at Everett what he had planned to do at Sexton, win the state championship. And when it came to choosing a college, he decided to stay home in Lansing.
4: Next year, I will be attending Michigan State University.
2: At MSU, Magic's star quickly went national. But at the top of the college game, he soon discovered a certain presence beside him.
5: The first time I saw Larry Bird was actually in a magazine. Saw his stats, blown away by his stats. But let's see if he can really do it against us. And that's always a mindset of black players if he's a great white player. It was blowing my mind because he's dominating Jack Givens, player of the year in college basketball. Larry Bird is eating him alive. I couldn't wait to call home to tell my boys, man, this dude named Larry Bird is for real. This is the baddest white dude I've ever seen in my life.
0: When we come back, more of the remarkable story of Magic Johnson and Larry Bird here on Our American Stories. 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

0: And we continue with Our American Stories and the story of Bird and Magic. Let's pick up where we last left off.
1: Here's Larry Bird.
2: Well, I thought he was very good. There's no question about it. I thought he's probably the best guard on the team.
3: Irvin Johnson, look at that.
2: Oh! We didn't get to play a lot, but you could tell.
4: I think our first game was in Kentucky. We got about a 10-12 point lead. And they put us in. Went to 25 fast.
3: Fast break again, 3-on-2. Griffith. And that's steal by Larry Bird.
4: Take us out. The lead go back down, put us back in.
3: That's Bird and Johnson.
4: The show start again.
2: When you play with Magic, there's just something about it. You want to make that extra pass. You want to get that rebound and start the break.
4: We came down a couple times. I go behind my back, no look to him. He no look back to me, and I'm laying it up. I'm saying, oh, man.
3: Here's that last play. Magic Johnson going in, drops off to Bird. Bird puts it back off inside to Johnson. Super basketball.
4: This guy got game.
1: They had some wonderful moments on the court, but the two had no meaningful conversations. Such brevity was hardly strange coming from Larry Bird, who was not only one of college basketball's greatest players, but also its biggest enigma. Larry Bird grew up in southern Indiana, in the tough working-class town of French Lick, population 2,000. Tiny and remote, it was one of the poorest places in the state. Arriving Pearl Harbor Day on December 7th, 1956, Larry was the fourth of six kids born to Georgia and Joe Bird. Early on, he and his four older brothers earned a reputation around town. Here's older brother Mark and Larry.
5: We were always considered troublemakers. We're either fighting amongst ourselves or there was always one of us fighting somebody. Larry was always one that kind of instigated things, you know.
2: If I get my brother in a fight with somebody his age, I was happy as hell. So I like to see him get beat up, and that's just the way it was. If I got in a scrape with some kid and my brothers didn't come to my side, they knew that when he got home, my dad was going to whip him.
5: Larry and my dad were best of friends. They done everything together. When my dad would go out to my grandma's house, Larry would always go with him. They'd go fishing, do a lot of things together.
1: Larry's father battled his whole life against the demons caused by PTSD, which stemmed from a tour of duty in Korea. A talented craftsman, Joe Bird struggled to hold steady jobs.
2: My mom sometimes worked late, and sometimes she had two jobs, but that's the way it was. I worked at school during my lunch hours. Worked at the local grocery store, put up hay in the summer. I mean, if you wanted money, you had to get it on your own.
1: To young Larry, actions spoke louder than words.
5: He was very quiet, kind of hung to himself a little bit.
6: I saw Larry take an F in an English class because he had to get up in front of his peers and give a speech. And so I won't do it. But he just could not get up in front of his friends and talk. He was that shy.
5: Of course, next thing you know, when he knew it was time for all of us together at the gymnasium, well, there he'd be. The minute he'd get a basketball in his hand, things were totally different.
1: He was good enough for Indiana University's most revered and feared coach, Bobby Knight, to come calling late in his senior year. And since the Birds didn't own a car, Larry's uncle tossed Bird's loan bag in the back seat of his Ford and drove 49 miles north to Bloomington to play ball for one of the best college teams in the land.
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2: Once I got to IU, it didn't take long to realize that I was out of my cocoon. Had over 30-some thousand students that I didn't have the funds. First week and a half, I thought, man, this ain't gonna work.
1: After 24 days on campus, Bird packed up his duffel bag and hitchhiked back to French Lick. He did not tell anyone of his plans, not even Coach Knight. Letdown reverberated throughout the entire community.
2: Let my mother down. She didn't talk to me for 2 months, but it didn't matter what other people say. To this day, I don't care.
1: Back in French Lick, Bird went to work for the city. Meanwhile, that winter, his father's demons had taken him to an even darker place. Here's Jackie McMullen, author of the book on Bird and Magic, When the Game Was Ours.
8: By this point, Joe and Georgia were divorced, and he was behind in his payments to the family. The police came by, and of course, they all knew him. So Joe said, hey, I need a few hours to get my affairs together before you take me away. So he called Georgia, and he said, you guys will be better off without me, and I'm going to take my life. And he put the phone down, and he killed himself. He shot himself.
1: Here again is Mark Bird and Larry's high school coach, Jim Jones.
5: When Dad passed, you know, it hurt Larry. I mean, that was his best friend. It's gone now. But Larry didn't show it a lot.
6: He just didn't say much. You know, he just kind of held it within. I never heard him speak out about it at all.
1: Here's Larry.
2: I was mad when I heard about it. And I was madder after the funeral because I thought he sort of cut out on us during a tough time. But, you know, he went through a lot in his life. He did what he had to do.
1: Here again is Jackie McMullen.
8: If Bill Hodges hadn't been as persistent as he had been, Larry Bird might never have existed in any of our minds. I believe that with all my heart. I really do.
1: It was Bill Hodges, the persistent young assistant coach from Indiana State University, who convinced Bird to give college hoops another shot. So, with the promise to his mom to graduate, Bird headed to ISU, a school that never so much had been to the NCAA tournament. This fact did not faze Larry Bird.
2: Once I started playing, it's the same old thing. You know, he's at a small school and he ain't playing against anybody, which is fine. Still dominated.
1: By the time he had led Tiny ISU as a senior to a 33-0 record and a spot in the 79 title game, Larry Bird had become, alongside Magic Johnson, the talk of college basketball. The day before playing in the most widely anticipated college title game ever, Magic couldn't wait to greet his old playmate. Here's Magic.
4: Indiana State was on practicing, and we were waiting in the tunnel. We got there early. I wanted to definitely say hello to Larry, you know. When they came through, it was like nobody was saying nothing. I wanted to go toward him, like his guys, like made sure that he didn't say nothing. And then they kind of start snickering, like, Michigan State, you in trouble. We're going to kill you guys tomorrow.
2: I probably did snub him. I don't remember it, but I'm sure I did. I didn't want any... You know, like I call it love fest, hugging and slapping high fives with opponent. You're there for a reason. You're there to win a game.
4: That just said it's on now.
1: Heading into the tournament, Magic was the bigger star. But by tip-off, it was Bird, having hardly missed a shot in the semifinal, who had become the focus for the fans and, more importantly, Michigan State.
4: We actually had two men on Larry everywhere he went.
3: Look at the pressure around him. Two, three men.
2: I didn't play well at all. Biggest game of my life, I didn't play well.
3: It's all over! Michigan State University, national champions, 1979.
2: Toughest loss I ever took.
4: I knew it was going to haunt him forever, because we were going to see each other a lot.
0: And you've been listening to the story of Magic and Bird and the story behind the story. You know, we learned that Irvin grew up with a mom who was a school custodian, a dad who worked two jobs, but was always there. Tough working class neighborhood of Lansing. And what's remarkable about Magic, he could have gone anywhere and he stayed right in Lansing and brought Lansing a national championship and started Michigan State University on this heritage that the great Tom
9: Izzo
0: has
9: carried. Hey, this is Jamie Barkley. Join us for Markley Van Camp and Robbins.
0: And of course, there's Larry with a slightly different childhood, working class
9: or less, Moberly,
0: but his own dad,
9: his
0: best friend, killed himself. And I don't know how you get through that. But for the persistence of Coach Hodges, who knows, Larry Bird would have never been heard of. And then came that big showdown in 1979, and, well, Magic prevailed. And as Larry Bird just said, it was the biggest loss, the toughest loss of his life. When we come back, the story of Magic and Bird continues here on Our American Stories.
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2: Taking a look at your closing settlement report from Friday, July the 17th. September corn up 3 1/4 at 444 3/4. December up 3 1/2 at 467 1/2. March up 3 1/2 at 483. August soybeans up 9 1/2 at 1204 1/2. September up 8 1/4 at 1193 1/2. November up 8 at 1203. September Chicago wheat up 8 at 682 3/4. December up 8 3/4 at 699 3/4. March up 9 1/2 at 713 3/4. August live cattle down 265 at 224.42. October down 257 at 220.70. August feeder cattle down 65 cents at 345.95. September down 1 at 339.35. October down 162 at 332.82. August lean hogs are up 137 at 101.65. With this look at your closing settlement report, I'm Kaylin Lair on TFN The Farm Net.
3: This is Lee Habib, and this is Our American Stories, and we continue with the story of bird and magic. Let's pick up where we last left off.
4: The National Basketball Association, in its 33rd season, is troubled by diminishing crowds and declining television ratings, signs that fan interest may be waning.
5: College basketball was flourishing at the end of the 1970s, but after the golden era of Bill Russell and Jerry West in the 1960s, the pro game was crumbling. But on a balmy afternoon in June, while Larry Bird was playing golf in Santa Claus, Indiana with his longtime friend, Max Gibson, a stranger hollered to them, "Larry Bird, you've just been drafted by the Boston Celtics." "What does that mean?" Bird asked.
6: "Hell, I don't know," he said.
5: Indiana State's season had just ended in heartbreak in Salt Lake City at the hands of Michigan State, and the Celtics made a pitch to sign Bird for the final 8 games of their season. The young forward opted instead to teach flag football, baseball, badminton, and dodgeball at the local Indiana high school. His duties also included teaching mentally disabled children, a CPR course, and a driver's education course. "It was an unbelievable experience," Bird said. One evening that summer, Bird was playing baseball and positioned in left field when a hard rolling ball smashed his finger and bent it backward. "I looked down," Bird said, "and my finger was all the way over on the other side of my hand." Bird had to have surgery. "How long is it going to take before it's healed?" Bird asked the surgeon. "Son, I'm not sure it will." He was right. Today, Bird concedes, "I never could shoot as well again." Bird finished his senior year at Indiana State, and then in the spring of 1979, the NBA 6th selected draft pick arrived with great hopes for the city of Boston. Here's Walter Cronkite.
7: "There's hope he can help solve professional basketball's difficulties, which some say are compounded by a question of black and white."
8: "The great white hope. What does that mean?"
9: "Well, you know, it's very hard to say because there's a lot of great white players around, and I just hope that I can just fit in as well as some of them that has fit in. You know, the great players are the black players, and they're the best."
5: Such regard meant little to black Celtics. Guys like Cedric Maxwell, who looked at Bird and saw not the great white hope, but another case of great white hype.
10: "I think that you would say that most black players at the time were racist."
11: This is Rich Valdez joining for America
10: in the
11: at night with Rich Valdez.
10: "We did not think that you could find a white guy who could play better than any black guy."
11: KWIX FM.
12: "I walk in the first day of camp, them guys were on the floor stretching, and here comes the white savior, here comes this, here comes that. I sort of enjoyed it because I knew I was going to battle them all day. So then it was just Cedric.
10: I'm thinking, oh, he's slow, he can't get off a shot. He's not that strong. This is going to be a layup. Bam. Knocks down a jump shot. Okay. maybe that was luck. Gets the ball again. Bam, knocks down another jump shot. Now I'm thinking like, okay, hey, you know what? I'm finna D this guy up. I'm gonna show him his life. 20 feet away, bam. 25 feet away, bam. My mind just goes something. Damn, this white guy can play.
5: It was a good thing too. The storied Celtics might have been the winningest team in NBA history, but they were fresh off their worst season in 30 years. And in Bird, they not only had a player who was supremely talented, but tough enough to take on any challenge.
13: Larry Bird plays it to the hilt, baby.
5: Talent, toughness, and confidence aside, Boston also liked winners. And when Bird led the Celtics to the NBA championship in just his second season, he was finally one of those two.
14: And Larry Bird is right in the middle. He's the eye of the hurricane, known as the Boston Celtics.
5: Boston loved Larry Bird. It just wasn't so clear at first how much Bird loved the city back. Here's Bird speaking at the city parade celebrating their NBA championship.
15: There's only one place I'd rather be, French Lick. Thank you.
5: He proudly dubbed himself the Hick from French Lick.
16: One of the great ways, I think, of winding up with no money in your pocket is to think Larry Bird is dumb. Syntax is not intelligence. Unlettered is not stupid.
5: He did, however, allow the public one small indulgence.
16: You could come out on Saturday and watch him mow his lawn.
10: Huge crowd started to stop. Larry Bird's cutting grass in front of his house. He's mowing his lawn in the springtime.
17: Larry is about doing things himself. And I think it's one of the things that made him so beloved in Boston.
18: It is now exactly 12 noon. The draft is officially open. The first pick, the Los Angeles Lakers select Irvin Magic Johnson, Michigan State, 6'8", 200 pounds.
5: In the stoic Kareem Abdul-Jabbar, the Lakers had talent, but what they were lacking in was energy. Irvin Magic Johnson was only too happy to provide it. Here's Brian Gumbel.
19: Lit the place up. Changed the franchise. Changed the temperament. I changed it from the very first game. Here it was, the first game of a long season against the lowly Clippers. And Magic was embracing Kareem as if they'd just won their 10th straight championship. It was like, man, this is a different kind of dude.
5: Here's Magic's close friend, Arsenio Hall.
20: From the day he arrived, he became the prince of the city. He reminded me of a guy who wakes up without an alarm clock. And that's what I used to always say. I want to be happy enough to wake up without an alarm clock because I want to go into my world.
5: Here's former Lakers head coach Pat Riley.
21: He had it, what it is. As far as I was concerned, the it was not his ability or his size. The it was his attitude, was his leadership, was his mind.
5: In his rookie season, Magic led the Lakers to the 1980 NBA championship. But what Bird couldn't possibly have known was that he had inspired Magic's performance when he was named Rookie of the Year that same day. Here again is Jackie McMullen.
17: The PR person from the Lakers says, hey, Irvin, the Rookie of the Year voting has come out. And Magic says, okay, well, who won? He said, well, Larry Bird won. And Magic says, well, was it close? And he said, oh, no.
5: Bird won the award by a 63-3 margin. Magic received the remaining three votes. Bird won the title the next year, and soon after that, black kids began showing up at the playground wearing Bird's number 33 jersey. Magic was surprised the first time he saw it, especially because it was on the blacktop in Los Angeles. Bird also had a close eye on Magic.
12: I'd get up in the mornings and see what he did, because their games came on late. Then you look at the box score. I had to have him there for some reason. It's like a crutch, somebody I can compare myself to.
22: I hated what was being said, that Larry was better than me, and I'm just a guy who can control the game. My first 4 or 5 years, that bothered me a lot. I didn't tell nobody it bothered me, but it did.
3: And you've been listening to the story of Magic and Bird, one of the great rivalries personally, and one of the great franchise rivalries of all time. And my goodness, the NBA was in the tank. Terrible ratings, terrible attendance, and these guys come in and resuscitate the league. Bird resuscitating the Celtics, they've been on a long losing streak. And of course, Magic Johnson providing that energy, that it factor that the Lakers desperately needed and Kareem Abdul-Jabbar needed more than anybody. What happened next? Well, my goodness, Bird started to get the early accolades, and this only fueled Magic's desire to topple Bird and topple the Celtics. When we come back, more of the story of this great rivalry here on Our American Stories.

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0: And we continue with Our American Stories and the story of one of the greatest rivalries, if not the greatest, in NBA history, the story of Bird and Magic. Let's pick up where we last left off.
1: Their competitive dislike emerged from a greater truth, that on the court, they were two of a kind. Basketball prodigies who fused the substance of the 60s with the style of the 70s to create a new and exciting, yet selfless way to play the game in the 1980s. But with continued low television ratings and tape-delayed finals, the NBA was struggling to get the word out. After the NBA signed a new TV deal with CBS before the 82-83 season, the rescue plan was simple. Sell more Magic and Bird. In 1984, when the Celtics and the Lakers both reached the finals just a year into the TV deal, the superstar investment was about to pay off. It came down to Game 7. It was like college in 1979 for Magic and Bird. Magic and the Lakers flew into Boston for Game 7.
2: The plane pulled in, like the whole airport just stopped and turned and just stared at us, and guys running up. Magic, Larry's gonna kill you. Larry's gonna kill you. And so just looking and everybody, yeah, Bird's gonna kill you, Magic.
1: Game 7 of the 84 series was the highest rated game the NBA had ever produced. But Magic was not rejoicing.
3: The Boston Celtics are the NBA world champions.
4: Well, it was a big deal. I remember asking Quinn Buckner about it afterwards. They had a celebration in downtown Boston after they won the championship. And, you know, it was unusual for Larry to have these little outbursts, as Quinn would call them. But, you know, about 11:30 at night, finally he turned to Quinn. He goes, I got him. I finally got him. And he was talking about Magic.
1: The two teams met again in the NBA Finals the following season. But in the 1985 Finals, Magic flipped the script, winning the clinching game at the Boston Garden. But the significance of their rivalry and their relationship was about to change. Converse had convinced Magic and Bird to shoot a sneaker commercial in the summer of 1985.
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6: I'm not shooting no commercial with Larry. So I said, okay, what, we're going to shoot it in L.A.?
7: I would never went to L.A. to film it.
6: Well, where are we going to shoot it?
7: If you want to shoot a commercial, come to my house.
6: I was like, oh, no. One stoplight. And I thought Lansing was small. I think the plan was, I'm going to go here, I'm going to do what I'm supposed to do, and I'm trying to get up out of here. My plan was that.
1: The ad was to be shot at the home Bird built for his mom just outside French Lick, Indiana. It featured a full-length basketball court, the day's first shooting location.
6: So they say, okay, you're playing one-on-one, and I'm looking at Larry, and he's looking at me like, is this real? Are we playing? Because, you know, this is Magic and Bird.
8: I could just hear Larry, you know, starting in on, well, you bring it to the basket, and I'm going to send it 30 rows up.
6: So the guy was like, no, not like that. A fun game. We were both like, oh, okay. Like, like you can see this relief coming over both of our faces. We sat down next to each other. How was your summer? Oh, it's going good. How was yours? It's going great. He said, man, it's a nice spread you got.
7: And he's asked me, is this where you play? I said, yeah, I play here if it's not windy. If it's raining or windy, I go to the gym. But this is where I do all my work.
6: I see that tractor. You work on the tractor? He said, man, I work on this tractor every day. Larry Bird work on a tractor? He said, yeah.
8: It's just them two walking and talking. And every once in a while, they'd stop, and one of them would say something, and then they'd start laughing.
6: Then they said, okay, break. It's lunch break time. I was going to my trailer. He said, no. My mother has prepared lunch for us up at the house.
7: We went up to the house, and we sat down there, and we talked. And my mom, my brothers, thought the world of him.
6: His mother was so nice, making sure I had enough to eat. I just saw my mother. It was crazy.
7: He charmed her. You can see it. But that's magic. He makes everybody feel welcome and warm, and he's a con man.
1: By the dawn of the 90s, Magic won 5 titles, played in 8 finals, and equaled Bird's MVP tally of 3. And then Magic received a phone call.
6: I'm sleeping, really, laying down, just waiting on the game, and the phone rings, and the voice says, "Hey, you gotta come back to L.A. And I said, "Okay, why?" "Well, I can't tell you until you get to L.A. So I said, "Okay." Dr. Mailman starts to tell me that, you know, through the physical that I took, that they discovered that I had HIV.
4: The first person I thought of was Larry. I wonder what Larry thinks.
7: The day that I heard about Magic, it just sort of changed my love for basketball. It shook me up. You know, you gotta get that feeling. Probably the same type of feeling I had when my father died.
6: Calls me and we're talking. You know, it's just, "How you doing? I heard about it." And you can almost hear both of us with some tears in our eyes. And I'm choked up because he did call me. And you know, when something happens, you, and then you find out who really your friends are and people who really care about you, you figure all those battles, all those things we had to go through as warriors, as competitors, and as men, and here, this man
0: join
6: says,
0: me for
6: hey,
0: our
6: you know
0: American
6: what,
0: stories
6: okay.
0: Weekdays from 2 to 4
6: and
0: on
6: so,
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6: That was the greatest
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6: moment
0: Cairo.
6: For me too, you know, to have him check on me and to make sure I was okay.
1: Magic retired immediately, and Bird's 91-92 season was his last in the NBA. To his delight, Magic was invited to play in the 1992 NBA All-Star Game. He stole the show and won MVP honors. But that was just a warm-up for the encore Magic had up his sleeve. Here's Larry Bird.
9: "He's not done yet, because we're going to go to Barcelona and bring back the gold for everyone here in the United States."
1: For the first time ever, NBA players would be competing in the Olympics on the first Dream Team with the likes of Michael Jordan and Charles Barkley. The irony was that Magic felt incredible, but Bird, with his bad back, could hardly move.
6: But you know what? Didn't matter. We were still together.
1: Today, decades removed from the height of their rivalry, their bond endures. Two impossibly different men with a connection only they can fully grasp.
7: I always get this good feeling when I know I'm going to see him, because he makes you feel good. You know, he really does. He's unbelievable.
6: He's very private, but if he's your friend, man, you got a friend for life. And Larry Bird is a straight shooter. He'll tell you when he don't like you. That's one thing I wish I could have from that he has that I don't have. I wish I had that.
7: I mean, he walked in here, this whole room would change, and maybe that's what I always wanted to be, but I just couldn't.
0: A terrific job on the production, editing, and storytelling by our own Greg Hengler. And what a story about two men so different, grew up in such different ways, and their approach to the game, the style part, very different. But on the fundamental level, these were working class ball players. They played hard, they played gritty, and they played great, pure basketball. As good as it was ever played and may ever be played again. And that they had that personal relationship that started all the way back in that Converse commercial. And imagine Magic, Mr. City Slicker, popping into French Lick and seeing the little town with one red light and ultimately being invited into that kitchen. The story of two of the NBA greats, their relationship, which transcended basketball, transcended race and geography. The story of Magic and Bird, here on Our American Stories.
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10: NBC News Radio, I'm Chris Caraccio. Heavy smoke from Canadian wildfires is creating some of the worst air quality in the world across the northern U.S. New data from the Air Quality Index IQ Air says the air in Detroit and Chicago is now considered hazardous. In New York City, the air is officially unhealthy, with experts urging people to limit physical activity and stay indoors if possible until conditions improve. This year's hill country flooding in Texas, like last year, hit when summer camps are full of kids. But State Representative Wes Verdell says they were not affected by the torrential rain this time.
11: I called one of the camps at sunrise and I said, hey, how is it looking? And they said, honestly, it's barely come out of the banks.
10: He says the cleanup has now begun. The Department of Homeland Security is sending FEMA teams to start the assessment process. Some Jeffrey Epstein victims say their meeting with Acting Attorney General Todd Blanche was less than productive. They described Blanche as being condescending and evasive, questioning his motivations to meet them. The session was held at the Justice Department this week as Blanche seeks Senate confirmation to become the permanent U.S. Attorney General. Maine Governor Janet Mills says ICE may need to be abolished following a fatal shooting in her state. The Republican governor made the comment after a 26-year-old man from Columbia was shot and killed by an ICE agent during a traffic stop on Monday. ICE had planned to put a hold on conducting traffic stops, but later decided against it following criticism by President Trump. A powerful 7.3 magnitude earthquake has struck off the coast of Mexico and Guatemala. It had a depth of over 6 miles. Originally, the USGS said the quake carried a 7.4 magnitude, but recalculated to 7.3. No injuries or damage have been reported. Spain and Argentina will clash in the World Cup final Sunday in New Jersey. Lionel Messi and Argentina came back against England with 2 late goals to advance out of the semifinal round. Argentina is trying to defend its World Cup title from 4 years ago. Spain won the tournament in South Africa back in 2010. I'm Chris Caraggio, NBC News Radio.
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13: The side of a building was damaged early Thursday after a vehicle crashed into it in Columbia. Police say the crash happened just before 2 a.m. in the 100th block of West Ash Street. One person was taken into custody, though the charges in the suspect's name and age have not been released. EMS responded but did not take anyone to the hospital. Police are continuing to investigate the cause of the crash. Firefighters from 3 different departments responded to a barn fire Wednesday afternoon in rural Audrain County in the 4900th block of Route Y near Clark shortly after 5 p.m. The building, which housed a custom cabinet shop,

0: was destroyed. Little Dixie Fire Protection District Chief Jason Henry says the diesel motor running inside the barn exploded. No one was hurt, but a large amount of burnable material and limited water sources made the firefight difficult. Crews from Boone and Randolph counties assisted, including two tanker trucks. Missouri Senators Josh Hawley and Eric Schmidt are backing President Trump's pick for U.S. Attorney General. Todd Blanche appeared before the Senate Judiciary Committee this week for his confirmation hearing. Hawley says he has no concerns about Blanche's ability to handle the job. Schmidt thanked Blanche for sending additional FBI agents to Kansas City and St. Louis. Both senators say Blanche's experience and recent actions show he is prepared to lead the Justice Department. You're listening to news at CentralMoInfo.com. 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It's Krispy Kreme's birthday, and you get a deal. Krispy Kreme is celebrating its 89th birthday. Bree Tennis has more.
1: The deal is an 89-cent donut with the purchase of a dozen. 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They started in North Carolina, then expanded through the country with some exceptions. 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
2: Taking a look at your closing settlement report from Friday, July the 17th. September corn up 3 1/4 at 444 3/4. December up 3 1/2 at 467 1/2. March up 3 1/2 at 483. August soybeans up 9 1/2 at 1204 1/2. September up 8 1/4 at 1193 1/2. November up 8 at 1203. September Chicago wheat up 8 at 682 3/4. December up 8 3/4 at 699 3/4. March up 9 1/2 at 713 3/4. August live cattle down 265 at 224.42. October down 257 at 220.70. August feeder cattle down 65 cents at 345.95. September down 1 at 339.35. October down 162 at 332.82. August lean hogs are up 137 at 101.65. With this look at your closing settlement report, I'm Kaylin Lair on TFN The Farm Net.

0: This is Lee Habib, and this is Our American Stories, and we tell stories about everything here on this show, from the arts to sports, and from business to history, and everything in between, including your stories. Send them to OurAmericanStories.com. They're some of our favorites. And now Alex Cortez brings us the life story of Ken Kendrick, the principal owner and managing general partner of the Arizona Diamondbacks, the baseball team, a gig he probably didn't expect to have as a child. Here's Alex.
1: Ken Kendrick grew up in the small town of Princeton, West Virginia.
2: I had the great good fortune, when you look back on your life when you're my age, and I know that I had great fortune in growing up in a small town. Not a place of wealth, but it was a place of great comfort to have great friends that you started out, and I even today have my group of friends from that time called my Sandbox Friends. And we celebrated as a group our 75th birthdays, all from the same little town, the same little kindergarten, the same 12 grades until we all went off to college. And I'll give you one story that's one of my great, now that I'm in the world of sports, one of my greatest sports exploits, which once I tell this, you will realize I didn't have very many great sports exploits, was as a 14-year-old, our baseball team was a pony league, 13 and 14-year-old, was a pretty darn good team. And we competed to go to the World Series. And we were in a double elimination tournament, one game away from going to the World Series of the Pony League, which would have been when Washington, Pennsylvania was where they played their, like Williamsport to Little League, Washington, PA is to the Pony League. So we're in the final. We now have the game where we're playing a team. They've already been defeated once, and we have to beat them once to go, and they have to beat us twice. There were three of us that were the core guys on the team. My one friend was the catcher, I was the first baseman, and our third friend was the pitcher. And our pitcher was really good. He was geared to be the pitcher, so we were going to win the game. And sure enough, we get to the last inning, and we're ahead 5-2. All we have to do is get them out. And all of a sudden, my friend the pitcher can't throw the ball over the plate. And he just goes completely wild. He can't throw it over the plate. Eventually, they load the bases with walks. And of course, the next guy hits a grand slam home run. And we lose the game 6-5. I lose my temper as a result of this. And I go after my dear friend. And I had evil in my heart. And my friend, the catcher, got in between us and looked me in the eye. We're 14 years old, and he said to me, "Ken, we wouldn't be here if it wasn't for Wayne. Get your act together. We got another game to play." And unfortunately, we lost that other game. But it was as close as I ever got to any real great success as a player in sports. And those two guys were my lifetime friends. Sadly, the catcher, the guy that was wise beyond his years, Don, passed away some years ago with ALS. But my friend Wayne and I are still in close touch. Even this morning, we were texting. So that's a story of childhood that, you know, could have come out of some other place, but it came out of that town that I grew up in and left a big impression on me, especially the maturity of a 14-year-old boy, my friend Don. And I spoke at Don's memorial, and I honored him by telling that story because, you know, it was really an important thing for him to do, because maybe my friendships would have been fractured because I was very angry and very upset and felt like I had to blame my other friend, which was wrong. And I went through a whole iteration of things that I learned from sports. In that same era, the baseball team in these towns, they have all-star teams that compete in these tournaments. And so we had an all-star team, and it was very good, and I was their coach. And I had this group of young guys that, you know, really looked up to me. I now know they did, but I didn't think about it much then. I'm just trying to make them play as well as, and I had a lot of rules. I was a very hard coach, maybe hard to play for. And several years ago, after I'm involved in Major League Baseball, I get a package in the mail and a letter. And it's from one of the kids that played on my team when they were 12 and 13 years of age. And he said, I'm completing my bucket list, and there is a baseball I want you to sign for me and return to be a part of my bucket list. And he said, the reason that I want it is that you taught me one of my great life's lessons when you were my coach. He went on in his letter to explain that the lesson was that he pitched a perfect game no-hitter with me as his coach. And he's facing the very last batter, and he gets an 0-2 count on him. And he said, I threw my very best fastball right down the middle, and he swung and missed, and I had a perfect game no-hitter. And everybody was so excited, but you weren't. He said, I saw you standing over to the side, not celebrating. And finally, I came over and I said, Coach, why aren't you celebrating? And he said, Bobby, what did I teach you? And I taught him what you should always do as a pitcher. When you have an 0-2 count on the batter, you've got him under control. You don't throw the ball right down the middle. And I had taught him never to do that, and he did it. And even though he was successful, I didn't even. And he said, I've always carried that through my whole life. And he said, I feel like I need your name on a baseball to put in my bucket list.
0: 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Not a place of wealth, but a place, he said, of great comfort. When we come back, more of the story of Ken Kendrick here on Our American Stories. 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
0: And we continue with our American stories and the story of Ken Kendrick, who just so happens now to be the principal owner and general managing partner of the Arizona Diamondbacks. But how did that happen? Here is Ken talking about the story of his life and him becoming an entrepreneur.
2: Well, it's been a long and windy road. I started out in my very early years out of college. I worked for the IBM company. Well, it was a subsidiary of the IBM company. It was when they were first getting into the software world, they had a subsidiary company, and I was employed in sales and learned an enormous amount. It was my graduate school. You worked out of a local office, but you went off for training, you would come back. And it went over 16 months or something. So time in the office, time in classroom, and you know, it's a little bit like you're gonna go to live in Spain, and if you can just speak some of the language, you're better than if you speak none of it. So I learned the technology side of the business at the level of a broken Spanish, but it was helpful because I could identify with the things that needed to happen to design a system to do whatever process my business client needed. I benefited more from that than I would have benefited from going to business school. I've never looked back to go to business school, so it's just my conclusion of what they taught me. I was able to go out and be successful early on with the IBM company and built enough confidence that allowed me to say, hey, I think I could maybe succeed in my own business. And of course, I didn't know what I didn't know and ran into a lot of obstacles. I always remember my exit interview in our office with the wizened veteran. You know, he seemed very old to me because I'm 24, going on being 25, and this fellow's in his 60s, and he's the senior citizen in the office. Bruce Smith was his name, he's a wonderful man, and he called me in and he said, look, Ken, he said, I want to tell you, I think you have a lot of skills. You've done a great job for us. He said, I want you to understand that often people starting their own business don't succeed, and I hope that you will, but I want you to know you would have a home here if you wanted to come back. And then he said, and I want to give you some advice about being in business. He said, you're going to have a lot of dark days. And he said, the thing that I would tell you you need to learn to do is manage your time, because there's going to be a lot of demands on you. And he said, you know, time has two measurements, length and intensity. And he said, I would advise you to be intense about how you use your time. I think he was a wise man. And he wished me well. And I think it was really valuable to me to know that I was well enough respected there that I could come crawling back if it didn't work out.
1: Which is a huge gift to an aspiring entrepreneur. A sense of security that many don't have.
2: This would be more than 50 years ago. It's why I remember the conversation just like it was yesterday and the vividness of that advice he gave to me. The software world was just really getting started. The word software was not born. You know, it was hardware, programming, and systems design, etc., morphed into the word software. So my friend thought that we could go out and start our own software company, and we did. And it was a struggle from day two. I think we celebrated on day one, but on day two, it began the reality of what starting and operating a business really is. Within a year, my friend who had a family and was very capable guy.
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2: and he decided to leave. And so here I am, stuck, you know, now without my original partner and a group of people who backed us. And we were on the edge of failure. And I felt a sense of duty, you know, that I couldn't really give up. And so in year two of my company, I called the staff together and I did two things. Went to the staff and said, look, we have to make some real sacrifices here. We need to all look at ourselves and determine what pay cuts we can take to keep this going. And I will agree for the next year to work for free. I won't take a salary. And each of the rest of you, I would like you to think what you can do. I then was able to go to my outside investors and say, look, here's where we are. Here's what we all have agreed to do. And I need each of you to consider whether you will make another investment.

0: to give us a chance to make it. And most of them did. And we continued to operate. And, you know, hard work tends to pay off. And within the second year, we hit on a client relationship with a substantial local company who signed to be a customer, a very large customer. And that kind of got us to the point where we were in the black. And we operated for a couple years. And then I met my now more than 50-year partner who had a similar story. And we decided the two small businesses made a merger of a 50-50 deal. It's now a world-renowned software company, the largest company in the world, providing enterprise software to run colleges and universities.
1: A company called DataTel with thousands of employees worldwide. Later, Ken became one of the founding investors of the Arizona Diamondbacks, who achieved their greatest triumph of winning the 2001 World Series against a Yankees team whose city just endured their greatest tragedy of the September 11th terrorist attacks.
0: One of the saddest and yet most rewarding, my World Series ring, and the inscription on the inside says, 9/11/01, never forget. And of course, that was the Diamondbacks won World Championship. And, you know, I was proud to be on the edges of that. And there were so many things that were memorable, searing, vivid memories, some of which the entirety of the country watched. The sports part of it was the rebirth of sports tied into 9/11. You know, the baseball, I think, took a great lead in, and the first World Series game played in New York City, and George Bush throwing out the first pitch.
2: The President of the United States.
0: And prior to the first pitch, he's down under the stadium. You know, there's pitching areas and hitting areas under these stadiums. So he's under the stadium in the Yankee side of the stadium, warming up, throwing some pitches in private. And Derek Jeter comes in and sees him and walks through and he sees him. And so he comes over, being the most prominent Yankee player. And he comes over and, you know, says, "Hello, Mr. President. Glad you're here. Glad you're going to be throwing the first pitch. By the way, Mr. President, are you going to stand on the rubber on the mound?" And the president said, yeah, I guess so. He said, "You better. If you don't, they will boo you." Because most of these celebrities, you don't get up on the mound because it's tough if you're not used to it. You stand down in front on the flat ground, and then throwing a ball on the flat ground, you know, I can do that. So all of a sudden, the president, he said, "It just hit me like a ton of bricks." And he said, "I froze up." And he goes out, and you don't know that you're there watching, of course, as a fan. You don't know this has happened. You just see him walk out, you know, and the crowd's just one of these emotional moments. Marches right up onto the pitcher's mound, throws a perfect strike. And it was a searing moment with intense drama and unbelievable security in the ballpark. I mean, it's hard to communicate how uptight everybody was, believing that an attack could occur on the ballpark.
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19: Taking a look at your closing settlement report from Friday, July the 17th. September corn up 3 1/4 at 444 3/4. December up 3 1/2 at 467 1/2. March up 3 1/2 at 483. August soybeans up 9 1/2 at 1204 1/2. September up 8 1/4 at 1193 1/2. November up 8 at 1203. September Chicago wheat up 8 at 682 3/4. December up 8 3/4 at 699 3/4. March up 9 1/2 at 713 3/4. August live cattle down 265 at 224.42. October down 257 at 220.70. August feeder cattle down 65 cents at 345.95. September down 1 at 339.35. October down 162 at 332.82. August lean hogs are up 137 at 101.65. With this look at your closing settlement report, I'm Kaylin Lair on TFN The Farm Net.
3: And we continue with our American stories and the final portion of Ken Kendrick's remarkable life story. And Ken now tells the story of his great hobby that his mom helped inspire.
0: The thing my mother did better than any other, and all of my friends from childhood would now agree, was every one of us as young boys got into collecting baseball cards, because that's what you do when you're a certain age. And we would march down to the 5 and 10 cent store with a quarter in hand, buy 5 packs of baseball cards, and we would eat the bubble gum and trade the baseball cards. And then we would bring them home. And you eventually grow out of doing that. And mostly those cards disappear somehow. But we now have acknowledged that my mother was the best mom ever because she kept my baseball cards. And I still have my baseball cards, and none of my friends have theirs. And of course, they say theirs were better than mine, but we will never know because I have mine thanks to my mother. So I decided, after I got my cards, and realized there was value there, and I got enamored. So I began to look for valuable cards, and I have near 50. And what my collection has become is unquestionably the most well-recognized elite card collection in the world.
1: And includes the Honus Wagner card, which has a whole book written about it called The Card, and has been titled The Mona Lisa of Cards.
0: There are fewer than 30 of them known to exist. The cards are more than 100 years old. A lot of folklore about why there are so few. In the era of Honus Wagner, who was a player in the early 1900s and one of the original members of the Baseball Hall of Fame, cards were produced by tobacco companies, and they were inserted into the packs of tobacco, either tins of tobacco or, I guess, wrappers. I'm not sure I know exactly. But anyway, as you bought your tobacco product, you got a card, and the advertising on the back is that they didn't put the player's performance data as they do in later years, but in the old days, the tobacco companies used it for advertising. And that happens to be Piedmont, who was one of the prominent cigarette or tobacco companies, because they sold a lot of loose tobacco in those days, in the early 1900s.
1: And the popular legend is that there's not a lot of Honus Wagner cards because he was opposed to tobacco and told them to stop.
20: Hi, this is Gary McNamara on Red Eye Radio. From midnight till 5,
0: that
20: on
0: is a
20: Quix,
0: story. It's a part of the legend
20: AM,
0: that I
20: Moberly,
0: think I know enough about it.
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0: he was
20: Cairo.
0: A cigar smoker. So he was a smoker. But this tobacco company, the belief now is that the legend of him being anti-tobacco was not true, but that they, the tobacco company, wasn't willing to pay him what he thought was a fair amount to use his image, and he required them to stop printing. Therefore, a scarcity of these cards versus others of his peers in those days. What I have gotten to do, and I did it even today, I help other people who have collections and don't know anything about what to do to monetize them. Generally, they're older people who have inherited from some now long deceased family member. Example, I'm working with a family right now who has a collection from their grandfather, four grandchildren of a gentleman born in 1896, who, based on his age, collected all of these very prominent cards in the era of Honus Wagner and Christy Matheson and Walter Johnson and all that great, collected these tobacco cards as a kid. And this family has inherited his collection, been in the family all these years, went through their parents, who are now gone, to the siblings, and the cards have never been graded. They really don't know what they have exactly. They know something about it, and they have a collection of nearly 3,000 cards, most all of which are 100 years old. Now, the cards are not of the highest grade, because I've seen them digitized photos, but anything in baseball that's from 100 years old has some value. Well, they called me. They read a story about me. I didn't know what to do, and they called me out of the blue. I've never met them yet. I know their names, and I've texted and emailed and phone called, but I've been working with them for about a month or a little longer, helping them learn the setting that their inheritance is, so that when they go to the professionals to monetize, because that's what they want to do, they will be not as naive as they started. And I've sent him a couple of books and spent more hours than I probably should have. But I just think, well, man, I want these guys to get every penny that what they have is worth. I've done this 50 times. Why do I do it? Well, I love the game. I love the collecting. I love that people have things, you know, that I can help them learn about and benefit from, that I don't want someone, because there are many people who would take advantage of them. And I don't want to see that happen to somebody. And I do that as something that I think it's my duty to try to help people to a point. I can't give my life over to doing it, and I don't have a sign out. Although now that you're going to publish what I'm telling you, I may start a new business and become a broker.
1: And now Ken shares a final sports story about his son Cal when he was 11 years old.
0: He's a little league ball player. He's on a very, very competitive team. Really, really good team. Good coaching, outstanding players, and you know, he's a decent player on the team. And I go to their games and I make it a absolute solemn promise to myself. I will never make criticisms of these kids, you know, because I'm in the business I'm in and I'm a parent, but I, you know, if I say something, like parents are always chirping at the coach, chirping at the players, I never do that. I just enjoy watching. I'm proud of them. I'm glad he does well, and I cringe when he doesn't. And so this one game was a night game, and now we're in the car and it's fairly late and we're driving home. He's in the back seat, and I start talking out of the blue. Inexplicably, I began to analyze his horrible performance. And I say, I can't believe that guy struck you out. And I can't, you know, and it's like, I get on a rant. And he's totally silent. And finally he says, Daddy? I said, yeah, Cal. He said, you do understand, I'm not going to ever do this for a living. Da-da! And, you know, back to the young person, you know, in the anyway, the young person's wisdom, overcoming, you know, maybe the older person's kind of losing touch with what he or she may be doing, maybe should be doing. In this case, me, I shouldn't have been ranting on my son's performance. So anyway, he's a very special young man, and I'm proud of him, as I am my daughter.
3: And you've been listening to Ken Kendrick. Great job, as always, to Alex for finding this story, doing the introductions and the interviews, and great job to Robbie on the production. And what a voice you just heard, and that's what we love doing here on the show. We just tell folks stories, whether they own a baseball team or a body shop. It doesn't matter to us. Everyone's the same. People live their lives differently and beautifully, so many of them. I love that last story about his son, Cal. Dad, you do understand, I'm not going to do this for a living. And sometimes our kids have wisdom and teach us stuff. I know mine does. Ken Kendrick's story, a beauty, here on Our American Stories.
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3: And we continue with our American stories. Historians have written so much about the American Revolution that it's hard to believe there's anything left to discover about that war. But Robert Watson, a history professor at Lynn University in Florida, is about to share with us a discovery he made when researching a terrible prison ship run by the British during the Revolutionary War. Let's take a listen.
33: So history still has her secrets. We think we know all there is to know about major episodes in history, like the Revolutionary War. But lo and behold, not only are there still some secrets waiting, but some real shockers. One of them involved an infamous ship known as Hell Afloat, or the Ghost Ship. Twice as many Americans died on this one ship than died in the entirety of combat during the Revolutionary War. Twice as many men. So how did that happen? It starts with the construction of a ship called the HMS Jersey. It was a marvel, a weapon of mass destruction for the day and age. Dozens and dozens of major guns, multiple decks, multiple masts, an amazing ship. However, Despite these advanced technologies, this ship seemed to be cursed. She loses virtually every battle she's in. Off the coast of Colombia, the crew catches a tropical disease, wipes out the crew. The captain of the ship dies mysteriously. So it gets a reputation as being a cursed ship. So no one wanted to serve on this ship. No one wanted to captain her. But she has one more major mission: the Revolutionary War. She's stripped of her elegance. Her halls were filled with food and powder and cows, and she's turned into a lowly supply ship. She's stripped down to the bare essentials, and she sets sail. And they go to New York City. Why New York City? Well, Hal takes New York City easily, but now he has a new problem. Thousands of prisoners, and he doesn't know what to do with them. They're not going to build prisons because the British believe the war will be over in a matter of days or weeks or months at the most. After all, Washington's on the run and his army's depleted. So they're trying to figure out what they do about all these prisoners, and then they have an idea. Why don't we get a massive warship or two or three, and we should hawk them? Hawking a ship means you take the rudder off, the wheelhouse off, the masts and sails. You strip a ship down so it's only the hull of the ship. So they decided they would strip that down and make it a floating prison. Well, now which ship are they going to pick? It was obvious. The HMS Jersey, the ghost ship, hell afloat. She was already cursed. She was already demoted to a supply ship, and she was massive. So they stripped her down, they hawked her, and they moored her in Brooklyn in a place called Wallabout Bay. It's about 100 yards off coast. They put her in the water. She looked like a coffin. And they loaded her up with 1,000 American prisoners of war. And then they nailed down the hatches. They bored up the portholes. And what happens is disease tears through the ship, and virtually everybody on board died. And that's when the British got a terrible idea, an evil idea. Why don't they use that ship for propaganda? They would announce through broadsides, that is sort of a poster meets newsletter. They would tack them to a pub door. So these broadsides would say essentially, if you pick up arms against us and you get caught, you're going to hell, and that's the ghost ship. And there's only one way off the ship: horizontal. So then after most of the men, 1,000 died, they loaded up with another 1,000, and this repeats itself. This ship is for years in Brooklyn, and the commandant of the ship, his name is Sproat, and he's wicked. In the morning mist in this mucky bay, Sproat would row everybody out to the ship, and he would say, there, he would point, there is your hell. And they would look at these ghostly, gaunt faces in the portholes, and he would say, that's your future. It's so crowded, men are literally on top of one another. The weakest, the youngest, the sickest end up lying down by the portholes. And even though they're boarded up, it snows, it rains, a lot of them would freeze to death. The main problem for them was there was something called the tub. There was a big tub, they used it for human waste. And in the morning, they would hear the footsteps above, the hatch would be loosened, and they would yell down, rebels, bring out your dead. And somebody would have to carry the corpses up, but a couple men would have to carry the tub up. And then they would dump the tub in the water, and two things would happen. Sproat would order that they lower the buckets with a rope into the water, and that would be their water supply. So if you did not drink on the ghost ship, you died. And if you drank on the ghost ship, you died, because you're basically drinking the foul human excrement. The second thing that would happen is they would get the dead boat. They would put corpses on the dead boat, and they'd row them ashore. And the men on the shoreline would describe that they would only be able to throw two or three, at the most maybe four shovels of dirt before they would put the corpses in, so they weren't even covered. And then as the men were rowing back, they would watch as a pig or a coyote or a dog or a buzzard or something would come out and start to eat their comrades. There was too little food. The caloric intake that the prisoners on the ship got was about 2/3 to 3/4 of the calories one needs to stay alive. If you didn't eat, you died on the ghost ship. And if you did eat, you died slower on the ghost ship. The food was prepared in what they called the Great Copper. The Great Copper was this huge boiling cauldron. The Sproat would order that the buckets to fill up the cauldron, the Great Copper, were of course gathered after they dumped the human waste into the water. They were given some kind of oatmeal porridge type of thing that the men called burgoo, and then hard tack, a biscuit that has the consistency of the heel of your shoe. The men would have to float it in the water, one, to get the bugs out, but a lot of them ate the bugs for protein, two, just so they wouldn't lose a tooth. Each night they were given a little ladle full of water. They would save a little bit of water, or maybe save a part of their hard tack, because that was non-perishable. And then with the dead, they would strip parts of their clothing off, and they had a little needle and thread. They made homemade flags. And what they did on Independence Day, when they would be allowed on the top deck for a short period of time, they would sing songs. And one time they were singing and the guards ordered them to stop. And the men turned and faced the shoreline and they said, if we're going to sing so loud, the people in New York are going to hear us. And they sang and sang and the guards said stop. And then there was a melee. The guards opened fire and drove the men below decks, hacking them to pieces. Amazingly, somehow, some way, as unlikely as this is, a few men managed to survive this, and a few others managed to escape to tell their tale. The hero, I guess, Thomas Dring. He's kind of a MacGyver figure. He was creative. He found gadgets and ways of doing things. He was a junior officer on a ship, and that ship was captured by a British warship. So he and others were put below decks on the ghost ship. At any rate, they're going to escape. So they start clawing at, and with little, you know, fork or a knife they steal, they dig a hole in the rotted ship. Now they're going to squeeze through and escape at night when it's raining. Stormy, so that way nobody will hear them. So Dring, being the guy that he is, he lets the other four go first, and as he sticks his head through the hole, he hears shots and screaming. Someone on board told the guards, why would somebody tell them? Imagine you're so thirsty that you're dying and they offer you a cup of water. People are going to sell out their friends, and somebody did. We don't know the full story, but what we do know is they killed three of the four guys in the water. Dring never went overboard. They brought the fourth back, opened up the hatch, took him downstairs, and hacked his arm off and threw him in the ground. So all night long, the men are hearing him groan until he dies. That's Dring's situation. Well, what Dring does is he goes to Sproat, the evil warden, and he says, the war's about to end. This is within the last full year of the war. Something's going to happen. One of these days, George Washington, his army, is going to ride into here and you're toast. Or one of these days, the war's just going to be over, and as you try to flee to get back to Britain, the mobs are going to tear you limb from limb. Or we're going to rise up in desperation. So I suggest you let me off the ship to go negotiate a prisoner exchange. So Sproat actually agreed. He sent Dring and a surgeon to go meet George Washington. The order from Sproat was, if you don't come back within X number of days, I'll kill everybody. So Dring actually meets George Washington, and he tells him about the ship. George knew about the ship. Washington, Ben Franklin, Thomas Jefferson, others wrote letters about this. They were appalled. Washington contacted British commanders and told them, need I remind you that I have British prisoners, including officers. And I'm happy to say Washington never resorted to that type of barbarism. Washington won't do the prisoner exchange. He has to bite the bullet. He says, if we do a prisoner exchange, 1,000 for 1,000, the British are getting 1,000 soldiers back trained. I'm getting 1,000 farmers who are untrained and their corpses. So to end this war, we have to bite the bullet. Dring goes back on board the ghost ship. But happily, Dring becomes his own captain, lives a long life, escaped and wrote his story. And that is why we love history.
3: And my goodness, what hell on earth? The story of the ghost ship of Brooklyn here on Our American Stories.
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5: NBC News Radio. I'm Chris Caraccio. The Department of Homeland Security chief says he'll compel states to follow President Trump's election security directives. In a primetime speech last night, Trump warned the American election system is vulnerable to interference and fraud. Today, DHS Secretary Mark Wayne Mullen said he's instructed states to run their voter rolls through a federal database to determine if non-citizens were on the lists, and threatened to withhold federal funding to states that don't comply. President Trump wants to hold Canada responsible for the wildfire smoke that's blanketing millions in the Midwest and Mid-Atlantic. The wildfires burning in Canada are hitting cities including Toledo, Detroit, Milwaukee, and New York the hardest. In a post on Truth Social, President Trump said the cost of pollution from the smoke will be added to the tariffs Canada already pays. The U.S. is hitting key Iranian infrastructure as it expands its attacks. U.S. Central Command didn't provide details of its new strikes, but Iranian news reports claim U.S. forces struck a railway station and 6 bridges across Iran, killing at least 8. Iran's Islamic Revolutionary Guard claims it retaliated with strikes against U.S. targets located in the Middle East. California's Taylor Farms is being investigated as the source of the cyclosporiasis outbreak in the Midwest. Daniel Martindale has details.
6: NBC News reports Taylor Farms supplied lettuce and other produce to Taco Bell restaurants where customers ended up getting sick. The cyclosporiasis parasite is causing cases of explosive diarrhea across the country. It was identified in iceberg lettuce used in Taco Bell food. The CDC has confirmed at least 400 cases of the stomach bug across Michigan, Ohio, West Virginia, and Kentucky. Nationwide, there are thousands of cases with more than 100 people hospitalized.
5: Hospital-associated infections are dropping across the United States. The CDC says in 2023, about 1 in every 38 patients hospitalized on any given day had at least one healthcare-associated infection. That's a lower ratio than the 1 in every 31 patients back in 2015. I'm Chris Caraccio, NBC News Radio.
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8: An expired license plate tag led to the arrest of a wanted fugitive in Audrain County Wednesday morning. Deputies say they stopped the vehicle after 9 a.m. and determined the driver, Jimmy Trower of Monroe City, showed signs of impairment. Officers then learned Trower was wanted on 3 outstanding warrants from Marion and Monroe counties with a combined cash-only bond of $51,000. He was arrested on suspicion of driving while intoxicated and possession of drug paraphernalia. Trower is being held in the Audrain County Jail pending formal charges and extradition. Moberly Joint Communications says Randolph County residents can now send text messages to 911 for emergencies. Officials announced the upgrade Wednesday, noting the system follows the guideline of call if you can, text if you must. Text should include a clear message with the exact location and type of emergency. Officials emphasize the feature is for emergency use only and not for routine communication. In Kingdom City, a Denver-based AI company and Callaway County officials held an open house in order to answer questions about a proposed 200-acre data center set to be built. On July 14th, according to the Jeff City News Tribune, the open house aimed to give Kingdom City residents an opportunity to express concerns about the addition. County officials are optimistic of development, citing potential for job creation and economic growth, while residents are concerned about spikes in energy bills and loss of farmland. Caruso AI has not provided a number.

0: for how much energy the center might consume. Caruso AI is planning to start construction on the data center sometime between this fall and summer of 2028. You're listening to news at centralmoinfo.com. Law enforcement is being credited with fighting human trafficking in the Kansas City area during the FIFA World Cup. The FBI says local agencies made 19 arrests and recovered missing children during the tournament. Anti-trafficking groups, including ReHope and Exodus Cry, also conducted street outreach over the past month to assist women affected by trafficking. Officials say the combined efforts helped identify victims and disrupt trafficking activity while thousands of visitors were in the region. Today is National Lottery Day, a day to observe some contributions these contests have made to the community over the years. Mark Mayfield fills us in.
1: Whether for education or government programs, lotteries have actually helped to fund community needs for centuries. And what better day to try your luck at winning a big one? Tonight's Mega Millions has a $672 million jackpot. Odds of winning that, however, are about 1 in 290 million. I'm Mark Mayfield.
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2: Taking a look at your closing settlement report from Friday, July the 17th. September corn up 3 1/4, 444 3/4. December up 3 1/2 at 467 1/2. March up 3 1/2 at 483. August soybeans up 9 1/2 at 1204 1/2. September up 8 1/4 at 1193 1/2. November up 8 at 1203. September Chicago wheat up 8 at 682 3/4. December up 8 3/4 at 699 3/4. March up 9 1/2 at 713 3/4. August live cattle down 265 at 224.42. October down 257 at 220.70. August feeder cattle down 65 cents at 345.95. September down 1 at 339.35. October down 162 at 332.82. August lean hogs are up 137 at 101.65. With this look at your closing settlement report, I'm Kaylin Lair on TFN, the Farm Net.
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5: I'm Greg Bell, and we open with a pre-Johnny Dollar Bob Bailey. And then it's our weekly visit with Chandu, the magician. Toledo native Robert Bainter Bailey was one of radio's best voices. For 5 years in the late 1950s, early 60s, he indeed was heard as a freelance insurance investigator, Johnny Dollar. Well, prior to that, he would spend 8 years over on the Mutual Broadcasting Network as a detective named Valentine. In this episode of that, he's joined by Virginia Gregg as Brooksy, Larry Dobkin as Ames, Lorene Tuttle as Mrs. Ames, Bob Griffin as Chester, Ted Osborne as Norton, and Bob Bruce as Eddie. It's from August 28, 1950.
6: Personal notice, danger's my stock and trade. If the job's too tough for you to handle, you got a job for me, George Valentine. Write full details.

0: Standard Oil Company of California, on behalf of independent Chevron gas stations and Standard stations throughout the West, invites you to Let George Do It. High Card, another adventure of George Valentine.
1: Well, it's 10 o'clock already, gentlemen. Shouldn't we... I mean, my watch says 10. Chester has the cards and...
2: Sure, what are we waiting for? We're going to do it, let's get...
3: No! No. Ames, Alto, this is crazy. It's insane.
2: It was your idea, wasn't it, Norton?
3: Yes, but a man's guilt is no more to be bandied about.
2: Oh, get off the word.
3: There's the good name of the man to be thought of afterwards.
2: Let's get it over with now. Now!
3: All right. How about you?
1: What? He's had a good many, Mr. Norton. I'm not sure that
4: he'll be... I'm all right. Yes, I'm all right.
2: Okay, give me those cards.
1: Spread them out on the
2: table. I know what I'm doing. Well, hurry up, huh? Get it over with, the four of us.
3: We'll need a piece of paper. Envelope here in your jacket. Do you mind?
2: Of course I do, if it's got my name on it.
3: Valentine. George Valentine.
2: What?
3: Oh, your wife's letter. From somebody named Valentine.
2: If I'd know her friend.
1: Here's a blank sheet of pub stationery. Couldn't we get on with the...
3: Dear Mrs. Ames, I'm so sorry to hear of your concern over your husband. Naturally, I will do whatever I can to help. Sincerely, George Valentine.
2: Me either. Sir, how do you like...
1: For heaven's sake, stop the stalling, both of you. Will you get...
2: All right. Draw one. Go on, draw a card.
1: Me?
5: Go on, so-so.
1: All right. Nine of diamonds.
2: Yeah. Norton?
3: Nine of clubs.
2: Nine again? Give me one of those. Jack. Diamonds.
5: All right, Chester. Chester. Your turn. Draw.
4: Oh, I'm all right. Draw. Oh, yes.
1: King. King of hearts, look. Chester drew the king of hearts.
2: Shut up.
5: You understand, Chester. My card.
4: Yes, the paper.
1: Here. You can use the pen there.
4: I'm all right. I, Jeffrey Chester, hereby confess 1 year ago to this date it was I who murdered Miss Dorothy Pullman.
1: After 10 o'clock now, Chester.
4: I'd like to have a drink or two. I'll have to run down to my boarding house. There's a bill I should pay.
1: The watchman's spare gun is in the locker room, and it would look better if you did it at the same place that...
2: Leave him alone, Salto.
4: I'm all right. I could run downtown first, then come back, have the drinks, if I could borrow your car, Mr. Ames.
2: Sure, Chester. Go over and get you my car. Sure.
4: Thank you. You don't have to worry, any of you. I'll be back. The club bar, drinks. We always had two, she and I. But I'm all right. You can mail my confession of guilt to the police. I got the high card. I'll be dead by midnight.

0: are you, Sylvia? The big idea, that letter in my coat pocket. It's Valentine. Who is he?
1: Honey?
0: Oh, there you are. So sorry to hear of your concern over your husband. Of all the meddling...
2: Hello?
3: This is Mr. Valentine. Miss Brooks, my husband, Mr. Ames. Oh, how do you do, Mr.
2: Ames? My foot in my mouth.
0: Just who are you?
3: Did you have a nice time, darling? Where have you been?
2: Oh, over to the club. Yeah, they let me in. Playing a little card.
4: Look, Mr. Ames, I had a letter from your wife.
0: My wife is leaving me. What difference does it make? Go on, get out. She's hired snoopers before, my friend.
3: Walter, you can't.
0: Oh, shut up.
3: Listen to me. You were beaten up the other night.
0: Get them out of here. Get yourself out of here. Stop it.
2: No,
0: listen.
4: What's the matter with you, friend?
3: Victor, that was your car, wasn't it? Driving away?
2: Yes. But I loaned it to you. Somebody needs it for a while tonight. He's got some things to do.
4: Mr. Ames, I know I'm butting in, but your wife has been worried.
0: Please.
4: And
0: I'm going back over to the club. There's nothing anybody can do now except to make things worse.
3: What? Darling!
0: Send him home, Sylvia. I'll take care of myself.
3: Oh. I put your letter in his pocket on purpose, Mr. Valentine. He'll never listen to me or believe in it.
5: It was certainly an understatement when you said he was upset.
3: Yes.
4: But you haven't said why yet. Now, just what's going on tonight, Mrs. Ames? Where's your husband really been?
3: I don't know. Playing cards, I guess. He doesn't generally, but no harm could come out of that, could it?
4: Maybe not. You said he'd been beaten up.
3: Oh, yes, I know he's in danger.
4: Well, go on. Your husband's a lawyer, isn't he?
3: He was until a year ago. His practice disappeared on him. What do you mean? Suspicion, distrust, whispers? This is a small town, Mr. Valentine. A very nice town. My husband used to be a very nice person.
4: What happened?
3: Have you ever heard of the Dorothy Fullman murder case?
4: Well, yes, I think so, only I don't remember.
3: It was never solved. He was murdered, beaten up. It was horrible. They never even found the weapon. Police, experts, everyone's been over it a million times. It was a whole year ago. They'll never get a confession from anyone.
5: Mrs. Ames, was your husband...
3: My husband was very nearly tried for that murder.
4: Oh, I see. But then if he weren't tried, then...
3: There are people in this town who believe, who really believe that he killed her. Who'll always believe it. There wasn't any actual evidence. But the circumstances. Horrible. Sordid.
4: Now look, Mrs. Ames.
3: Mr. Valentine, we have children. I'm taking them away. I have to. He won't leave. He's so mixed up. Bitter. I don't know what he'll do. It keeps getting worse and worse.
4: All right. Now just take it easy. I'll go after him, see if there is anything I can do.
3: He'll never listen to me.
4: Brooksie, stay here, will you? Get her off to the train. Mrs. Ames, just tell me one thing, will you? Do you think your husband killed this Dorothy Fullman?
3: Mr. Valentine, I don't want anything worse to happen. That's all.

0: I say, excuse me. You're Mr. Valentine, aren't you? George Valentine?
1: Yeah. I was looking for the club doorman.
0: My name is Norton. This is quite a pleasure. I've heard of you. Seen your name here and there.
1: Oh, is that so?
0: See here. Join me on the veranda for a cup of coffee, will you? Hospitality of our little club isn't
1: I'm hard. Sorry, Mr. Norton. I'm looking for a man named Ames.
0: Oh, yes. Victor Ames. Splendid chap. Haven't seen him in some time. Might be here later. We can wait together.
1: I said I'm sorry, Mr. Norton.
0: Well, I certainly don't intend to be pushy. Oh, wait a moment. Perhaps I should be a bit more honest and say there's a little matter I'd like your advice on.
1: I'd still go looking for Mr. Raines.
0: Even if I said the little matter concerned, Mr. Raines?
1: You twist my arm.
0: Then we can do better than the veranda, I think. People there. There's a lounge in the locker room.
1: All right. Through here?
0: To your left. Generally closed at night. But there we are.
1: Mm-hmm. Okay. Now, what's the story?
0: Nothing so very important, but sit down.
1: How do you know who I was out there?
0: Well, Ames had mentioned your coming.
1: You said you haven't seen him lately. Try again.
0: Really, Valentine.
1: Who's that?
2: Hey, anybody in here? Locking up.
1: Blue shirt. Private police?
0: Yes. Let go of me. Well, what are you doing here?
1: What do you mean?
0: Stop it. Who are you?
2: Hey, what is it?
0: Jimmy, I found this man.
2: Break it up.
1: What up, John?
0: I found him in here. I left my wallet in my locker.
2: All right. Oh, it's you, Mr. Norton.
0: He was snooping, Jimmy. Now my wallet's gone. He took it. He must have.
1: Oh, brother.
2: What am I supposed to do?
0: Search him. Oh, but he won't have it, will he? That's not the way they work. But he's trespassing. You can lock him up for that. I'll see the steward, Sir Talking.
2: I'm sorry, Mr. Norton.
0: What?
2: I said I'm sorry. You're not going to prefer anything. Good night.
0: Jimmy, my father was the founder of this club. When I issue an order to one of the paid employees, I expect
2: Yeah. Sure. Issue away. Only someplace else, huh? I'll handle this end. Good night, Mr. Norton.
0: Jimmy, I have never in my life been... Good night. Yes. Good night.
1: Well, that was something.
2: Okay, bud. Hand it over.
1: What? Oh, now, wait a minute. You don't mean you believe that old school ties gang about... And still you boot him out?
2: The wallet, bud.
1: Oh, sure. Mine. Here. Credentials. The works. Good enough.
2: Well, I didn't exactly figure. Valentine, huh?
1: Yeah, that's right. Only look, Buster. Why? Why'd you treat him like that? Whirled him like lettuce before you even know what he had to
2: say. Because I have no use for the high and mighty Mr. Norton. And don't worry, I won't get in trouble either. He maybe don't know it, but he's being eased out the side door of this club anyway. All four of them are.
1: All four? Will you clear that up?
2: You ever hear the Dorothy Fullman murder? Well, that nice, dignified man there, that Norton. For my money, he's the one that killed her.

0: All right, so you've got your opinion, Jimmy. It's just an opinion.
1: I'll stick to it, Mr. Valentine.
0: But there wasn't any concrete evidence against either him or Victor Ames. And what did you mean, all four of them? And why did Norton want to stall me like that? That's all he was trying to do, keep me away from something.
1: You're the detective, mister.
2: Excuse me.
1: Huh? Yeah, hello, Mr. Chester.
2: Oh, Jimmy, just standing here having a couple of drinks. I was downtown. Yes. That's done.
1: Looks like you've had enough.
2: Oh, no. I'm all right. I'm fine. I'm all right.
1: Sure, Mr. Chester. See him?
0: Hmm. Oh, that guy?
1: He's one of them.
0: Say it faster, will you?
1: One of the four. Dorothy Fulman was murdered in her house just over the bluffs across the golf course.
0: Yeah?
1: They never got enough evidence. They never will. But the police did prove that it couldn't be anybody else. It had to be one of the four men mixed up with it.
0: Who are they?
1: Mr. Norton, Ames, big fool, always in trouble. Another man named Salto. He asked me he couldn't have got to first base with it. And Chester there.
0: Oh, I get it. Not much left of Chester, is there?
1: All of them have changed. But he don't even know what he's doing anymore.
0: Nobody will confess, no evidence.
3: Oh, Jimmy, come here.
1: Now, excuse me, Stewart, back to business.
0: No, I'm right behind you.
1: Huh?
0: That's Victor Ames with him, isn't it? With the Stewart? Sure it is.
4: Valentine.
0: Yeah, we catch up again, friend. It's a busy night.
3: Excuse me, gentlemen. Jimmy, there's trouble in here.
0: What?
3: The card room, the one with the back entrance. I put those cards in there myself just this evening.
4: Valentine, I've got to see you alone.
0: Hold on, will you? Go on, Stewart.
3: This deck of cards. There's some men have been playing there, apparently, or drawing high man or something.
4: Well, what is it? What's the matter?
3: Well, sir, more puzzling than anything else. At a club like this, someone was being dishonest. A rather hasty job, but here you see, this deck has been marked.
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1: Nine of diamonds.
2: 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Jack, diamonds. Your turn, Chester. Draw.
1: Yes, I'm king of hearts. I hereby confess 1 year ago it was I who murdered Miss Dorothy Foreman. I got the high card. I'll be dead by midnight. Be dead by midnight.
0: Only if your name is George Valentine, all you know is the Dorothy Foreman murder case has never been solved. That there were four suspects, but the police have despaired of ever finding out who her murderer was. Yes, all you know is that Mrs. Ames was worried about the strange behavior of her husband. And more recently, the four men have been playing cards in the back card room of the local club. And that the steward says the deck of cards is marked.
3: No! No, they can't be. Give me...
4: Hey, take it easy, Mr. Ames. Let's see, Stuart.
3: They're not marked.
5: What's bothering you so much, Mr. Ames?
4: Kind of a crude job.
6: Yes, Jimmy, a little ticks on the edges, like this. The person who did it could tell the cards, all right.
3: Get out of here, both of you, Jimmy Stewart.
5: Hey, slow down, Buster.
3: Look, I've got to see you, Valentine. I've got to see you alone.
4: Have you been sampling some of that stuff Chester uses, Mr. Ames? What's so important about
3: Chester? Chester.
7: Hey, where are you going, Miss Ames?
3: He was downtown. He's back now.
5: Oh, Buster, will
3: the
5: you
3: bar,
5: please?
3: He's here in the bar. He's having those last two drinks.
8: Well, there you are.
5: Oh, hello, Angel.
8: Oh, Mr. Ames, I saw your wife at the station. She said to tell you...
3: Yes, yes, of course. Where is he?
8: What?
5: The little guy, Brooks. He was in here a few minutes ago.
3: He was having a couple of drinks.
5: Yeah, he's gone now.
8: Well, I did see somebody leaving just when I came in. He looked like he could use a little sleep.
3: It's 12:05.
5: Time for you to clear it up, friend. Where's Chester gone? What's happening tonight?
3: Could have been any one of us. I mean, the cards marking them. But I didn't try to save my own skin. I would have gone through it if I'd been high man.
8: What on earth?
3: I'm trying to remember. The watchman's spare gun, that was it.
5: Quit fooling, Buster. What?
3: Yeah, the closet, the back hall. Come on, hurry, will you? The watchman's gun, that was it.
5: Only the cupboard was bare.
3: He's taken it already. Chester.
8: Certainly no gun in here.
3: We drew. High man. He had the king of hearts. Little Chester, the weakest one in the whole bunch. Didn't even seem to react.
5: What do you look with?
3: I know I'm talking wildly. I'll explain later. We've got to find him first. Hurry.
5: Well, we're with you, all right. But who's he going to use this gun on?
3: Who's he? Oh. Isn't it perfectly obvious, Mr. Valentine? On himself.

0: just like Jimmy said. Housed over by the bluffs across the golf course.
1: It's certainly deserted looking. For sale, for lease.
2: Jessa must be here. It's where he'd come.
0: Dorothy Fullman's house, huh? Where she was killed?
2: Yes, in the living room. Found her body there.
1: Beaten to death.
2: Door's open, you see. Chester! Chester!
0: He's not here. The poor guy. Well, we're a long way on the outside of that old crime now, aren't we?
2: Perhaps we beat him here, missed him in the dark. Chester!
1: What do you mean, George?
0: Ames here knows what I mean. This is where it happened. It wasn't a pleasant crime. And inside a man, a terrible thing like that can get bigger in a year. Huh?
2: Mr. Valentine, I didn't kill her.
0: Sure, sure, that's what they all say. Buster, I'm just finally beginning to realize what a hopeless, crazy thing is happening tonight.
1: Wait a minute, George, listen.
2: Upstairs.
0: Come on.
2: Chester? Where are you, Chester? It's me, Victor Ames. Salter. Salter, what are you doing here? Mr. Valentine's all right, Salter. He knows the whole story now.
3: But I didn't mark any cards. It wasn't me.
2: Then what are you doing here, Salter? Hiding?
0: Leave him alone, Ames. Leave him alone. Never mind who marked the cards. But what do you think, Brooksy? Four men actually drawing to see which one would be a fall guy. Which one would confess to a murder?
1: I don't believe it.
2: Oh, yes, it's very easy for the two of you to talk like that.
3: I told them it was a ridiculous...
0: Same as Russian roulette. Spin the cartridge wheel. See who gets the bullet. Yeah, they couldn't stand to be pointed at. The suspicion, the shadow of guilt. The crime that would never be solved otherwise.
3: Yes, I told them that, but Ames and Norton get...
2: You were willing enough, Salter. You didn't have any solution, any way to keep yourself from going insane. Maybe you can't believe it, Miss Brooks. Why should you? You don't have a private hell to live in.
0: I don't think that's exactly what she meant, Ames. Sure, I know it's not like in books where people just forget about murder. But to try to dig yourself out of a swamp by drawing, taking one chance in four of being tapped for guilt, just to lay all the ghosts for the others.
2: If we did it, so what? We did it. We've nearly killed each other trying to make each other confess anyway.
1: I was thinking about the second part of the bargain. Suicide for the elected guilty one.
0: Yeah, to make sure the police would accept that confession.
1: Mr. Ames, you might have gone through with it. You're that kind. But I just don't believe that most men
0: Check,
1: would...
0: Angel. All right, how about it, Salto? That's why you're here, isn't it? To see if Chester would go through with something that you wouldn't do yourself.
3: That I... I'm sorry, Victor. I wouldn't have. I couldn't have. I went along with it. Of course I did. If I'd been high card, I don't know what I would have done, but...
0: Okay, there's one down. Wet feet. By this time, Chester must be aboard the nearest freight train headed for parts unknown.
2: Chester? He signed the confession.
1: But he wouldn't do it. I know he'd been drinking,
0: At the last
1: but...
0: moment, it's a little hard to pull the trigger.
2: Is that so? You're so sure, aren't you?
0: Huh?
2: Moonlight out there. Window, come here.
3: Look. It's him. It's Chester.
1: But he's not coming toward the house.
3: Just walking. That the path runs up by the bluff.
2: Yes, and if anything happens to him, it's our fault, Salto.
0: Come on, step on it, run!
2: Chester! Chester! What's the matter with him?
1: He doesn't even listen. Oh, look out, George.
0: Well, these bluffs are pretty steep, aren't they?
2: Chester! I'm going to climb up this way, too.
0: Oh, no, you don't, Buster.
2: Huh?
0: You
2: what?
0: Just stay behind me with Miss Brooks.
2: Valentine!
0: There's another way this whole thing tonight can work. But I'm going to see that it doesn't.
1: George, look, he's up on one of the edges.
2: Yeah. Stand still!
0: What a... Norton!
2: Get out of here, leave him alone.
0: Norton, wouldn't you know?
2: Stand still! I'm warning you, I have a gun.
0: Oh, yeah, sure, the one from the watchman's locker.
2: He didn't take it, Chester didn't take it. Hey, what's all this?
0: So you did, sure. You guys wouldn't just make a deal for somebody to commit suicide. You'd get him to write a confession and then murder him.
2: He killed her. He killed Orton, he confessed.
1: George is up on the edge. Look at him.
2: Leave him alone. He'll jump, I tell you. Look at the way he's acting. I just followed him.
4: Forgive him the gun he didn't take.
2: James, listen. We'll all be over. For all of us.
4: Are you inhuman, old?
2: Let it happen. If you don't, it'll be the same thing over and over and over again.
0: Yeah, look. You can't stop him from here. And he does look like he wants to jump. Okay, so I've been wrong, so I...
2: Valentine!
0: Get out of the way with that gun!
2: Buster!
0: Okay, now you're all right, Norton. Stay there, all of you. Chester! Mr. Chester!
5: I'm all right. Yes?
0: Mr. Chester, now you listen to me. I can't reach you.
5: But get away now. There's something I'm going to do.
0: Yeah, I know. Kill yourself. But you were supposed to do it where she died, weren't you? Wasn't that the agreement, Chester, to make it look good? Can you understand me, Mr. Chester?
5: I'm all right.
0: That's it. Just keep looking at me. It should have been the living room, though. Or were they always wrong? He was beaten, bruised. I remember they said they never found a weapon. Was it really up here that she died? Did she dump? Was she thrown? It would have looked the same if somebody then carried her body back to her house.
5: I'm going to jump, you know. Get back.
0: No, you're not. You're too curious, Chester. This year, since Dorothy Fullman died, must have been the worst for the one who really killed her. Don't you think so, Mr. Chester?
5: What do you mean?
0: But admitting it is worse. Some people can't ever do that. They'd rather die than do that.
5: I'm going to jump. You can't stop me.
0: But you don't even want your death to be a confession, do you? Well, they gave you a chance, the little card drawing. You knew the masked deck, the marked one, would be found sooner or later. You deliberately left it behind.
5: No, go away.
0: The world would say your confession was a fraud. You were a poor little patsy.
5: Well, any of them could have marked the cards, Norton, Salto, and...
0: The high man marked them. The guilty man, Chester. All I've said is built on that. When there's a drawing, a man can't make another man take a certain card. So if he marks them, he only marks them for himself. Check?
5: Yes, I understand, but...
0: To pick his own card. But the lowest card picked tonight was a 9. If a man wanted a low card, that's not very safe, is it, with 52 cards in the deck? You know, it baffled me for a while, until I saw that you really did want to die.
5: She was faithless. She was bad. Get out of my way!
0: Oh, no, you don't. Now, just hang on. You're going to live, Buster. You're going to write a real confession.

0: George, it did work out that way, didn't it?
1: Yeah, Brooksy, they pieced it together again. That's why Chester went up to the bluffs instead of taking the gun. That's how he had killed Dorothy Fulman a year back.
0: And if the first confession had gone through, if he'd shot himself, nobody ever would have believed it.
1: Well, the other three would have always thought they railroaded the poor little punchy.
0: They're private little hells, a new one. Mrs. Ames went still in love with her husband and called you here.
1: Mm-hmm.
0: George, isn't it remarkable what a woman will do for the man she loves?
1: Remarkable.
0: Forgive. Forget. Protect.
1: I'll remember that.
0: Yeah.
1: The very next time I'm suspected of murder.
0: Oh!
1: Good night, Brooke.

Tonight's adventure of George Valentine has been brought to you by Standard Oil Company of California on behalf of independent Chevron gas stations and Standard stations throughout the West. Robert Bailey is starred as George with Virginia Gregg as Brooksy. Let George Do It is written by David Victor and Jackson Gillis and directed by Don Clark. Larry Dobkin was heard as Ames, Bob Griffin as Chester, Harold Deerenforth as Salto, Ted Osborne as Norton, Lorene Tuttle as Mrs. Ames, and Bob Bruce as Jimmy. 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Listen again next week, same time, same station, to Let George Do It. 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

0: High Card, an episode of Let George Do It from August 28th, 1950. As I mentioned, after spending 8 years in that series, Bailey moved over from Mutual to CBS in order to take over as the star of yours truly, Johnny Dollar. I'm Greg Bell, and next on Win Radio was our weekly visit with Chandu the Magician. We'll be right back.
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2: 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Good evening, ladies and gentlemen. The makers of White King Soap present for your enjoyment, Chandu the Magician. With the arrival at the Balkan castle of Lupu, a gypsy friend and secret agent, Frank Chandler has at last begun his perilous journey to the Mountain of the Scimitar. The mountain whose great sinister landmark is the key to the mystery he has come from Tibet to solve. Reluctant to leave the regents alone in the castle, he has brought them up into the mountains. There, with a gypsy tribe, friends of Lupu's, they will await his return. Tonight, as one of the gypsies tells an old folk tale by the campfire, Chandler sees a man in the deep shadows among the pines. And Lupu breaks off the story to draw and throw his deadly gypsy knife. Chandu, the magician.
9: Lupu, no! Lupu!
10: Who is it, Frank? Who is it?
9: Stay there, all of you. I know who it is.
10: Oh, Uncle Frank, be careful!
11: He sure sticks his neck out.
10: Bob, stay here. He knows what he's doing.
9: Nicholas!
11: Here, Mr. Chandler. I'm so glad I found you.
9: Are you hurt? Did he hit you?
11: Just missed me. See his knife sticking in the tree?
9: I caught his arm, but I thought it was too late. What are you doing up here? Come over to the fire.
11: I'd rather not. You know the gypsy tradition. If I sat down at their fire and didn't accept their hospitality, they'd be insulted. And I can't stay.
9: I suppose Dimitri told you we'd come into the mountains.
11: Yes. He thinks you've taken your family away because you're afraid of him. I don't wonder.
9: You didn't come up here just to tell me that. We must have been riding most of the day.
11: Since about midday. And I must be back before morning. The service for my father is at 11. Metsos is making a spectacle of it. A great procession.
9: Metsos can't hurt your father anymore, Nicholas. What is it you came to tell me?
11: Mr. Chandler, I was alone with my father for half an hour before he died. He sent everyone out of the room, even the doctor, so he could talk to me. He said, I'm sorry.
9: You needn't be him.
11: Oh, why couldn't I have understood him before it was too late? Why didn't I tell him how much I've changed?
9: Believe me, Nicholas, it's just as well.
11: You mean letting my father think I didn't mind Metsos and his bullies?
9: Well...
11: Didn't mind his giving up a throne our people have held for 500 years?
9: If you and your father had made any trouble for Metsos, you'd both have been shot long ago.
11: But even so, my father was shot.
9: It wasn't planned that way.
11: What?
9: I know it wasn't. But this isn't the time to go into that. Tell me, what's happened?
11: Oh, yes. Well, I know now why you're here.
9: I see.
11: Metso sent for me to give me instructions about the ceremony tomorrow.
9: Your turn will come, Nicholas.
11: Go on. Well, Dimitri came in. He had a letter in his hand, and the moment Metso saw it, he went absolutely white with rage.
9: I can imagine.
11: You know whom the letter was from?
9: All but his name. Go on, Nicholas.
11: Metso sent me away again as if I were a schoolboy. I went out by the garden door.
9: I hope you listened outside.
11: It wasn't hard to hear them. Metsos was shouting.
9: What did they say?
11: Metsos ordered Dimitri to leave the country on the next train, or be forcibly deported.
9: When thieves fall out, Dimitri refused to go, of course.
11: Oh, yes. He said it was Metsos who'd have to go. Both of them kept referring to the man who'd written the letter.
9: Who was it? What's his name?
11: They didn't mention that.
9: Neshtar.
11: Mr. Chandler, is it the man you spoke about to my father?
9: Yes, it is. Well, if Dimitri and Metsos have come to an open break...
11: But Dimitri's going to drop out of sight for a time. He told me so later at home.
9: He told you?
11: He knows I hate Metsos. But he's determined to kill you, Mr. Chandler. There was something about you in that letter.
9: Did Dimitri say so?
11: Yes, he did. Metsos wouldn't listen. He was livid.
9: I told you he was a badly frightened man.
11: Perhaps. But Dimitri will stop at nothing.
9: I know that. I'll deal with Dimitri when I come back.
11: Mr. Chandler... You mustn't go to the Mountain of the Scimitar.
9: Dimitri has nothing to do with the mountain gypsies.
11: You can't be sure.
9: I am. Now, you'd better start back. You have a long ride ahead of you.
11: Won't you wait here another day? I could go to the mountain with you, sir.
9: No, Nicholas. Your life's much too valuable to your country.
11: Mr. Chandler.
9: You'll know what I mean. Quite soon, I hope. Thanks so much for coming to tell me all this. Especially at such a time.
11: My people and I are in your debt, sir.
9: Not yet. I'll walk a little way down the trail with you.
11: Thank you. And when you come back, will you explain why I couldn't stay?
9: They'll understand.
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13: Taking a look at your closing settlement report from Friday, July the 17th. September corn up 3 1/4, 444 3/4. December up 3 1/2 at 467 1/2. March up 3 1/2 at 483. August soybeans up 9.5 at 1204.5. September up 8.25 at 1193.5. November up 8 at 1203. September Chicago wheat up 8 at 682.75. December up 8.75 at 699.75. March up 9.5 at 713.75. August live cattle down 265 at 224.42. October down 257 at 220.70. August feeder cattle down 65 cents at 345.95. September down 1 at 339.35. October down 162 at 332.82. August lean hogs are up 137 at 101.65. With this Lick Your Closing Settlement Report, I'm Kaylin Lair on TFN The Farm Net.
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26: So black beyond the firelight, like a curtain.
27: I don't see Uncle Frank at all. Where do you suppose he went?
28: Lupu saw as a goat because Uncle Frank made him miss that guy. Boy, can he pitch that knife.
26: Oh, Bob, you fiend. Anyway, Uncle Frank knew who the man was. Why don't you go over to Blanca's wagon? She'll think you don't want her to tell your fortune.
27: Oh, I forgot. Let's do, Bob. Lupu says she can really look into the future.
28: Yeah. Well, she's queen of the May or something around here.
27: Come with us, Mother.
26: No, I'll go and speak to Lupu. Pull me up, Bob. My foot's asleep.
28: Sure. There. Oh, okay?
26: Yes. There. Tell Blanca she can read my palm tomorrow.
27: All right.
28: Look, Bats. Blanca's wagon's all shut up. Maybe she's gone to bed.
27: She said for us to come over after supper. Maybe she pulled the curtain across because she's reading somebody else's hand. Blanca!
29: I'm here, my little love. Come in.
27: My brother, too?
29: Ah, no, if he pleases.
28: Go ahead, Bats.
27: Okay. Oh, Blanca, your wagon's beautiful inside.
29: It is my home. Sit there, my little one.
27: All right.
29: Bon, you sit on the floor, Viet.
28: Okay.
29: Now, give me your hand, my little love. Oh, how can this be?
27: What's the matter, Blanca? What do you see in my hand?
29: It was written that you should come to me. This is an evil thing.
28: What is?
29: Oh, no. What I will tell you is true. The gypsy knows.
27: Blanca, is it true the gypsies came from Egypt long ago?
29: You are wise, Sleshner. Some gypsies know the ancient secrets. But this is an evil thing I see.
28: What is it?
29: Bon, You are her elder brother. You must guard her well.
0: Huh? From what, Blanca?
29: A moment is coming, not far away, when the evil power of black magic will descend upon you.
28: Oh! Holy Moses!
29: A man who hates you has called upon the black forces of Mulga. The curse of Mulga is upon you.
0: Do you mean Dimitri? Is he the one who did it?
29: I do not know his name, but listen well. When this comes to you, you will know. You must close your ears. You must not listen.
0: What will happen to me if I do listen, Blanca?
29: You will become a lost one, turning from those who love you to walk the strange, lonely paths of darkness.
0: Oh, it sounds awful. I'm going to tell my uncle. He'll know what to do.
29: Tell him what I have said, but remember, when the dark enchantment comes, if you listen, you will be lost.
28: Blanca, can anybody help you with... Well, if this curse gets going...
29: Only the one who...
28: Blanca, don't stop there. Who can keep you?
29: Pull back the curtain, honey. I will see who has come to the camp.
0: I will. Oh, is he dressed up? Look at those earrings.
1: I will pay for my supper with a song. Hey!
0: I wonder if Uncle Frank's back yet. I'm going to tell him about this right now.
29: Wait. I do not like this man.
28: Do you know him?
29: Listen.

0: putting your uncle to me here.
1: I sure will, just as soon as he comes back. Oh, I see him there with Mom and Lupu.
2: I'll tell him, Blanca.
0: No, I must speak to him myself. The Romany warning was sung for his ears.

0: 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The Romany song was sung by Bill Chapman. 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
1: 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I'm Greg Bell, and earlier we had actor Bob Griffin as a cast member on the Mutual Detective series Let George Do It. Well, he was also a film performer. For example, Griffin played the police chief in a campy 1957 sci-fi horror film starring a young Michael Landon. Again, you name it. I'll have the answer and then wrap up when radio was right after this break.

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4: We talk about Gen Z didn't have to learn technology. They were literally born into it. And as a result, it makes them more open and accepting to new technology innovations we see. They're more trusting. And as this generation, which, by the way, is going to represent about 27% of the workforce next year, starts to enter the economy, these fintech companies that create solutions for them are quite rightly

0: Ultimate sci-fi horror film starring a young Michael Landon? The answer is I Was a Teenage Werewolf. I'm Greg Bell, and we're done this time around, but hey, remember you can visit us at our website, which is whenradiowas.com. 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
3: NBC News Radio, I'm Rob Martier. Homeland Security Secretary Mark Wayne Mullen says his department will compel states to follow President Trump's election security directives. In a primetime address last night, Trump laid out what he called evidence that the American election system is vulnerable to interference and fraud. He blamed China for hacking voting systems and also cited a DHS report that says at least 278,000 non-citizens are registered to vote in U.S. federal elections. Today, Mullen said he's instructing states to run their voter rolls through a federal database maintained by DHS to determine if non-citizens were on lists. Mullen threatened to withhold federal funding to states that don't comply and also mentioned possible prison time to election officials who don't secure voter rolls. Texas Governor Greg Abbott is issuing a major disaster declaration, paving the way for federal aid after recent flooding.
4: We want everyone just for the next 24 to 48 hours to be fully aware of the danger that water can provide to your life right now.
3: He visited Uvalde today, where TxDOT is working around the clock to clear roads. California's Taylor Farms is being investigated as the source of the cyclosporiasis outbreak in the Midwest. Daniel Martindale has details.
5: NBC News reports Taylor Farms supplied lettuce and other produce to Taco Bell restaurants where customers ended up getting sick. The cyclosporiasis parasite is causing cases of explosive diarrhea across the country. It was identified in iceberg lettuce used in Taco Bell food. The CDC has confirmed at least 400 cases of the stomach bug across Michigan, Ohio, West Virginia, and Kentucky. I'm Daniel Martindale.
3: Christopher Nolan's The Odyssey is off to an epic start at the box office. The film brought in $17.6 million from Thursday previews last night. The movie is the first ever to be entirely shot with IMAX cameras. Rob Martier, NBC News Radio.
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7: An Old Summit man is jailed without bond after being accused of raping a 13-year-old. Deputies were called Monday to a home on Old Loman Road after a report that a 13-year-old said she was pressured into drinking alcohol and having sex with an adult man. Witnesses identified the suspect as 23-year-old Fernando Yordi. Prosecutors charged him with first-degree statutory rape and first-degree sexual abuse of a person less than 14. Yordi had left the state, but upon return was taken to the Cole County Jail. Columbia drivers could soon pay more to park in downtown city garages. During a budget work session Wednesday, city leaders discussed raising garage rates from 50 cents to $1 per hour after the first 30 minutes, instead of the current 1 hour of free parking. The plan also adds Saturday parking enforcement at city garages. If approved by Columbia City Council, the new rates would begin in January 2027. The multi-state outbreak of a nasty intestinal illness has health officials scrambling to find its source and Americans looking to avoid it. Mark Mayfield has more.
8: The CDC says while there have been thousands of confirmed cases of the illness called cyclosporiasis in 34 states, there are cluster cases in four states. They include Michigan, Ohio, West Virginia, and Kentucky. Officials suspect the parasitic infection is being caused by food or produce items. The CDC says heating food to 158 degrees or higher kills a parasite, but if you must eat fruits and vegetables, the agency advises thoroughly rinsing them under running water before eating, cutting, or cooking. I'm Mark Mayfield.
7: 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Missouri is reporting a drop in new unemployment claims. The Department of Labor says 3,443 initial filings for the week ending July 11th, a decline of more than 5,400 from the previous week. State officials note that weekly numbers can shift with seasonal patterns. But the latest report reflects fewer Missourians seeking first-time jobless benefits. The department continues to monitor trends as employers adjust some

0: summer staffing and hiring needs across the state. Officials are reporting final attendance numbers for the FIFA Fan Festival in Kansas City. KC 2026 leaders say that more than 400,000 fans visited the festival at the National World War I Museum at Liberty Memorial. Another 413,000 fans attended the 6 World Cup matches at Arrowhead Stadium. Organizers say the turnout highlights strong regional support for major soccer events. The World Cup ends Sunday when Argentina and Spain meet in the championship match in East Rutherford, New Jersey. For news at CentralMoInfo.com, I'm Elena Doctorian.
1: Taking a look at your closing settlement report from Friday, July the 17th. September corn up 3 1/4 at 444 3/4. December up 3 1/2 at 467 1/2. March up 3 1/2 at 483. August soybeans up 9 1/2 at 1204 1/2. September up 8 1/4 at 1193 1/2. November up 8 at 1203. September Chicago wheat up 8 at 682 3/4. December up 8 3/4 at 699 3/4. March up 9 1/2 at 713 3/4. August live cattle down 265 at 224.42. October down 257 at 220.70. August feeder cattle down 65 cents at 345.95. September down 1 at 339.35. October down 162 at 332.82. August lean hogs are up 137 at 101.65. With this look at your closing settlement report, I'm Kaylin Lair on TFN The Farm Net.
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4: I'm Greg Bella. We open in Dodge City and Gunsmoke, and then later make quite the shift from the Westerns to a comedy musical variety program hosted by future Tony Award winner Abe Burrows. Well, the second longest running scripted dramatic television program in history, trailing only the incredibly prolific animated series The Simpsons, is Gunsmoke, which debuted on TV in 1955, and after 635 episodes, it wrapped up 20 years later in 1975. But if you include radio, there were more than 1,000 Gunsmoke episodes. In this example known as Reward for Matt, lead William Conrad is joined by Jeanette Nolan, Sam Edwards, and Helen Cleve. Parley Bear is Chester, Howard McNear is Doc, and Miss Kitty voiced by Georgia Ellis. In a broadcast from April 30th, 1955.
5: Gunsmoke. Around Dodge City and in the territory on West, there's just one way to handle the killers and the spoilers, and that's with a U.S. Marshal and the smell of gun smoke.

0: Gunsmoke, starring William Conrad. The transcribed story of the violence that moved west with young America. And the story of a man who moved with it.
1: I'm that man. Matt Dillon, United States Marshal. The first man they look for and the last they want to meet. It's a chancy job, and it makes a man watchful and a little lonely.

0: Hey, Doc.
1: Oh, hello, Chester.
0: Come on over and sit down.
1: Well, I guess it won't hurt for a minute or two just to sit here.
0: Oh, might as well be sitting out here on the street just loafing around your office.
1: That's a loafing.
0: Oh,
1: say,
0: now,
1: if
0: wait
1: I could
0: a minute.
1: Tell you
0: I didn't
1: I
0: mean
1: it.
0: Nothing, Doc. I wasn't even thinking.
1: Well, I can believe that. What's bothering you, Chester?
0: Mr. Dillon.
1: What?
0: I'm kind of worried about him, Doc.
1: You are? Why?
0: Well, look, it is near dark and he ain't showed up yet. I don't even know where he is.
1: Well, I think Matt can take care of himself, Chester.
0: Sure, but usually he leaves a note or something, Doc.
1: Well, a man doesn't have to do things the same way all the time.
0: I know
1: now,
0: that.
1: Now, for instance, it's like Mrs. Hull the other day. She came to ask me how to get her baby to sleep at night. Now, for example, what would you have told her?
0: Oh, no.
1: Now, you think. You just think now, Jesse. After all, you were a baby once. How'd your mother get you to sleep?
0: She didn't have no trouble.
1: Well, the usual way is to rock the baby. But you know what I told Mrs. Hull to do?
0: Doc, I really ain't interested.
1: Well, you're going
0: to
1: hear it anyway. I told her to take the baby and smear its little fingers with thick molasses.
0: What?
1: Yes, and then I told her to give it a half a dozen chicken feathers.
0: What for?
1: Well, I figured he'd pluck the feathers from hand to hand until he fell asleep. And then if it woke up again, all she had to do was to give it some more molasses and feathers.
0: Well, seems to me that'd only make the little baby mad.
1: Oh, man, that shows how much you know about babies, Jim.
0: Oh, my goodness gracious. Can't we talk about something else, Doc?
1: So you start something.
0: Hey, wait a minute. There's Mr. Dillon.
1: Where?
0: Riding up the street there, leading that horse with a pack on it.
1: Oh, yeah.
0: Doc, look.
1: What?
0: That ain't no pack he's got tied on that horse.
1: No, that isn't.
0: That's a man. A dead one.
1: Yes.
0: Who do you suppose it is?
1: Well, I don't know.
0: Hi, Mr. Dillon.
2: Hello, Chester. Doc.
1: Hello, man.
0: Who you got there?
2: Mel Hornby.
0: Mel Hornby?
2: I went out to ask him some questions about that sodbuster that got murdered last month.
0: Oh, Jake Reeves?
2: Yeah. That Hornby took offense, and he tried to kill me.
1: Well, you think he had something to do with the Reeves murder, man?
2: He did it, Doc. He admitted it just before he died.
0: A big rancher like old Mel Hornby killing a poor, half-starved little homesteader?
2: Now, they had an argument about something, and Hornby's temper got the best of him. The way it did today.
1: But how come you brought the body to Dodge, Matt? I should think Mrs. Hornby'd want him out there.
2: I didn't find him at home, Doc. He was way out on the prairie handling some stock. I'll get a wagon in the morning and take him back.
1: Take him? Oh, I don't envy you. Oh, Mrs. Hornby's a pretty mean woman.
2: Yeah, I know.
1: You better let Chester do that. She can't blame him for anything.
2: No. I'll do it, Doc. I killed him.

0: Morning, Mr. Dillon.
1: Morning, Joseph.
0: I hired a team and wagon for you. It's standing outside.
1: No, thanks.
0: Near 10 o'clock already?
1: Yeah, well, I'll get started, dear.
2: There you are, Marshal.
1: Miss Hornby?
2: Where's my husband? You got him here?
1: Won't you sit down, ma'am?
2: I've been sitting down since dawn on a saddle. My husband didn't come home last night, and I figured it had something to do with you. You found him, didn't you?
1: Yes, ma'am, I found him.
2: Well, where is he? Got him in jail on some fool charge? I want to know what's going on, Marshal. I should have made you tell me when you come by.
1: Miss Hornby, your husband's dead.
2: What?
1: He tried to kill me.
2: You shot him?
1: I had to.
2: You killed my husband?
1: I wanted to talk to him about Jake Reeves. But as soon as I mentioned Reeves' name, he went for his gun. I'm sorry it happened that way, ma'am.
2: I don't believe you. Why would he do that? What'd he care about Jake Reeves?
1: He killed him, Miss Hornby. I didn't know that, but he admitted it before he died.
2: Is that true?
1: Yes, and that's true.
2: Well, he should have had a trial. He'd have got off. Who cares about a man like Reeves? You murdered my husband, Marshal. He didn't have a chance against you.
1: He had a gun and he tried to kill me with it, ma'am.
2: Too bad he didn't. But you're going to die anyway, Marshal.
1: What?
2: I said you're going to die. I've got money. I'm going to hire you killed.
1: Now, wait a minute, ma'am.
2: $1,000, that ought to do it, and you can't stop me. There ain't a thing in the world you can do about it.
1: All right. All right. Who are you going to hire?
2: Oh, so you can be watching for him or maybe go right out after him? No. Ain't going to work that way, Marshal. It ain't one man I'm going to hire. It's a whole army of men. You won't have a chance any more than my husband did. Now, where's his body? I'm going to get him buried and then go to work on getting you killed.

0: More coffee, Matt?
1: No thanks, Kitty. I think I've had enough. Hey, that was a good dinner, wasn't it?
0: Matt, you're awful calm for a man who's been threatened the way you have.
1: Miss Hornby?
0: Don't you think she meant what she said yesterday?
1: Well, I don't know where she's going to hire an army for $1,000. But I suppose it is some kind of a compliment if she thinks that I'm that hard to kill.
0: Well, you're not taking this very serious, Matt.
1: Now, there's nothing I can do, Kitty, until I find out what she's up to.
0: Well, maybe she's just crazy. She sure sounds like it.
1: Yeah, maybe.
0: Where'd she bury him, Matt? She take him back to the ranch?
1: No. Now she buried him up on Boot Hill.
0: Boot Hill?
1: She said if that's the way he got killed, that's the place he was going to get buried.
0: Sounds like she was mad at him.
1: I think it was shame, Kitty. She wasn't very proud of her husband getting shot down like an ordinary lawbreaker.
0: That's a pretty easy word for a murderer.
1: I don't think his killing Jake Reeves meant a thing to her, Kitty. Why, he might as well have shot a horse for all she cared.
0: All she cares about herself.
2: Mr. Dillon? Hello, Miss Kitty.
0: Hello, Chester. Sit down and have some coffee.
2: All set, but there ain't no time for no coffee.
1: Now, what's that poster you got, Chester?
2: That's what I come to find you about, Mr. Dillon. I tore this poster off the board down at the depot.
1: Uh-huh.
2: But there's more of them. The fellow there told me she's putting them up all over Dodge.
1: What?
2: Here, you read it.
1: $1,000 reward to the first man that can prove Matt Dillon is dead. He doesn't have to prove anything else. Money is in safe at Dodge House and will be paid in cash immediately. Signed, Mrs. Mel Hornby.
0: Matt, she can't get by with that. You can put her in jail.
2: You sure can. And I'll go around and tear down the rest of them posters.
1: No. No, Chester, too many people have read them by now. And some of them are probably already thinking about it.
0: Then put her in jail till she takes it back, Matt. Make her print up some more saying it isn't true.
1: You think she'd do that, Kitty? Miss Hornby?
0: Matt, you're going to have every greedy bum in Dodge out trying to ambush you.
1: Yeah. Yeah, Kitty. A whole army of them. I spent the next couple of days looking over one shoulder everywhere I went, sitting with my back to the wall, keeping away from windows. And come evenings, I tried to get set somewhere before it got dark so I wouldn't have to walk past alleyways or through patches of light on the street. Strings a man tight living that way. Too tight. I found that out one afternoon when Chester and I were sitting on the porch in front of the office.
2: I locked the door out back, Mr. Dillon. At least ain't nobody gonna come up on you that way.
1: Oh, good, Chester.
2: Wouldn't you be better off sitting inside?
1: Out here, I can see what's going on.
2: You couldn't see a man with a rifle if he was hid out in one of them buildings across the street.
1: No, and I can't dig a hole and hide in it either.
2: No, sir. Look yonder at that fool kid. He's gonna run somebody down riding that way.
1: Now he's trying to ride like an Indian. Look how low he's bent.
2: Hey, he's got a gun in his hand.
1: Duck, Chester!
2: Mr. Dillon, you hurt Mr. Dillon?
1: No, he missed me. But he was shooting mighty close.
2: Well, you got him.
1: Yeah, I got him.
2: That kid must be crazy. Riding by like that and trying to shoot you?
1: Yeah.
2: Say, you don't suppose...
1: I don't know, Chester. He's still alive. I'll carry him up to Doc's. You take care of his horse, huh?
2: Yes, sir. My, he's awful young, ain't he?
1: Yeah. He's awful young.
3: 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Stay tuned for more after this.
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1: How is he, Doc?
19: Come on in, man. He's conscious now, but I don't know how long it'll last.
1: Is he gonna die?
19: You better hurry if you want to talk to him, man.
1: Yeah. Okay. How you feeling, son?
20: Bad. Real bad, Marshal.
1: Doc will take good care of you. Who are you? What's your name?
20: Can't tell you my name.
1: Well, why not?
20: My name don't matter.
1: All right. But you tried to shoot me. Why?
20: Reward. $1,000. We needed that money. We needed it bad.
1: Who needed it?
20: I seen you sitting there. Then I went and got my horse. I almost killed you. But I'm sorry I did it. I'm real sorry.
1: I don't worry about that now. Everything's gonna be.
20: I'm a Marshal.
1: Son. Doc.
19: I'm right here, man.
1: He's dead.
19: Nobody could have saved him.
1: No. How old would you say it was, Doc?
19: Oh, 15, maybe. It's not your fault, Matt.
1: I killed him.
19: Now, Matt.
1: I'm going over to the Dodge House, Doc.
19: Mrs. Hornby?
1: Yeah.

0: Oh, you. I thought it was somebody come for the money.
1: Somebody almost dead, Miss Hornby.
0: That's so?
1: I killed him.
0: You kill a lot of people, don't you, Marshal?
1: When I have to.
0: Well, maybe the next one will get you.
1: Maybe.
0: What'd you come to see me for?
1: I thought maybe I could get you to change your mind.
0: What's the matter, Marshal? Getting scared?
1: Well, I don't enjoy knowing somebody might shoot me any minute.
0: Ah.
1: But I don't like the idea that I might have to shoot somebody any minute either.
0: Well, shouldn't bother a man like you.
1: I told you your husband tried to kill me. Don't you understand that?
0: I don't care about understanding it.
1: You know who you hired this afternoon?
0: It don't matter. Except I wish he'd been a better gunman.
1: He wasn't a man, Mrs. Hornby. He was a boy. 15. He was poor. He needed the money for somebody else. I don't even know his name.
0: I thought you killed him. How do you know he did it for the money?
1: He didn't die right off.
0: Oh.
1: Well, how does it make you feel, Miss Hornby?
0: The next one won't be a boy, Marshal. Or the one after that.
1: Miss Hornby.
0: What?
1: You're a terrible, selfish old woman.

0: That night, a drunk staggered up to me on the street. He had a gun in his hand, but I buffaloed him before he could use it, and I threw him in jail. Later, about midnight, it was different. A mule skinner tried to shoot me from behind a water barrel. His first shot missed, and a second later, he discovered his mistake. The barrel was empty, and he died there. And nobody else seemed willing to take a chance, at least that night. The next day, about noon, Chester and I were on our way to Delmonico's when we saw Ms. Hornby coming up Front Street.
1: She's looking right at you, Mr. Dillon.
0: Yeah, she's probably going to complain about how I treat her hired hands.
1: Too bad she's a woman, ain't it?
0: Things would be a lot different if she wasn't, Chester.
1: Maybe she's thought it over. Maybe she's going to change her mind.
0: It'll take more than a couple of killings for that.
1: She don't seem to care at all that her husband murdered poor old Jake Reeves. My, if she ain't the one meanest looking woman, she's waiting for it. Hello, Miss Hornby.
2: I want to talk to you, Marshal.
0: All right, ma'am.
2: I hear you killed another man last night.
0: The first of your men I killed was a boy, Miss Hornby.
2: Still harping on that?
0: Doesn't bother you at all, does it?
2: He was a fool to try it.
0: That money meant a lot to him.
2: Find out who he was?
0: No.
2: Well, it don't matter.
0: No, not to you.
2: Marshal, I'll make you a deal.
0: A deal?
2: That's what I said. I'll withdraw the reward if you get out of Dodge. Leave the country and don't ever come back.
0: Why?
2: It's my business. Why?
0: It's beginning to bother you, all the blood that's being spilled.
2: Never mind that. You're going to do it?
0: You know, Miss Hornby, you haven't thought straight since your husband got shot.
2: Got shot by you?
0: By me.
2: What's your answer, Marshal?
0: Miss Hornby, I hate killing. I hate it as much as you hated losing your husband. But I'm not leaving.
2: You sure, Marshal?
0: I'm sure.
3: Mister?
1: Who's that?
0: Let's see what she wants, Chester.
1: Yes, sir. I'm coming, lady.
2: You'll just kill more men if you stay here. Till one of them gets you.
0: You're the only one that can stop that, Miss Hornby.
2: Well, I ain't gonna stop it. And some man that knows what he's doing will be along soon, maybe today, Marshal.
0: You're not helping anybody this way.
1: Mr. Dillon?
0: Yeah.
1: This lady's looking for you. She drove that wagon all the way to town to find you. Near 20 miles, she said.
0: Oh, is that so? Well, what can I do for you, ma'am?
3: I don't want to bother you if you're busy, Marshal.
0: No, it's all right.
3: I'm looking for my boy.
0: Your boy?
3: He's going to get himself in trouble less than I stop him. Bad trouble, I know it.
0: Oh? What's he planning to do, ma'am?
3: Well, I'm ashamed to tell you this, Marshal, but he took his gun when he left home yesterday.
0: So?
3: There'd been talk about that $1,000 reward for you, Marshal.
0: How old was your boy, ma'am?
3: Going on 15. He doesn't know what he's doing. I gotta find him and stop him, Marshal. He's only doing it because we're about to starve out there. Him and me and my little girl.
0: Ma'am,
3: wait, Marshal. You gotta understand the boy first. Why he's doing it.
0: All right. Why?
3: My husband got killed a month ago. Shot. And since then, we've been near starving to death. The boy tried, but we ain't been making it.
2: Excuse me, ma'am. I want to ask you something.
3: Why, sure.
2: What's your name?
3: Mrs. Reeves. My husband was Jake Reeves. Did you know him?
2: No. No, I didn't. But my husband, he knew him. Didn't he, Marshal?
3: He did.
0: That's what he told me.
3: Well, what's your name?
2: Never mind my name right now, Mrs. Reeves.
3: I don't understand.
2: Marshal.
0: Yes, ma'am.
2: You were right about me being a terrible, selfish old woman. But would you do something for me?
0: I think so.
3: There'll be an envelope at the Dodge House. It'll be in your name. You know what to do with it.
0: Yes, ma'am, I think I know.
3: I'm going home now. Goodbye, Mrs. Reeves.
4: Goodbye. I don't understand what she was saying, Marshal.
0: Mrs. Reeves, you want to come to my office and I'll try to explain it to you. I'll try to explain a lot of things to you.

0: 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Sound patterns by Tom Hanley and Bill Jane. Featured in the cast were Jeanette Nolan, Sam Edwards, and Helen Klee. Parley Bear is Chester, Howard McNair is Doc, and Georgia Ellis is Kitty.
1: Reward for Matt from April 30th, 1955. 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I'm Greg Bell, and next on Win Radio was quite a change of pace, as future multiple Tony Award winner A. Burroughs heads up his very own musical comedy variety show, which begins right after this.
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12: Hello, I'm Burroughs, like he said. A. Burroughs, Hollywood answer to Margaret Truman. You know, Miss Truman's at the Bowl tonight, and I'm rooting for her. I'm glad she came to Hollywood. I really am. It's such a pleasure to have somebody here from Washington who ain't on an investigation. Tonight, we're going to have a guest type star. The great songwriter, Frank Lesser. You see, I decided we could use a guest star this week. It gets kind of lonesome around here. But I felt the guest had to be someone with talent. Talent was the first consideration. I was offered such people as Cary Grant, Spencer Tracy, Lana Turner, James Mason. But I chose Frank Lesser. And why? Because he'll work for nothing? No, but because he's got talent besides. Well, I got a new type song for you tonight. It's what you call a torch-type love song. So many of the popular songs are torch songs. You know the kind I mean. They're songs of grief, yearning, agony, and it seems to me relief. They're called torch songs because when a fella's girl has jilted him, he's said to be carrying a torch. Why a torch, I don't know. Unless it's because when the girl is finally through with the guy, he can't afford electricity. Anyway, this torch song of mine is the sophisticated type. And like so many sophisticated songs, slightly illiterate. It's about a fellow who sees his old love in a cafe. Like this. I saw you in love was dead. Darling mine, you looked well fed. Why shouldn't you look well fed? Cause you ate up a hunk of my heart. Your ruby lips, they looked so red. I saw you and my soul bled. Why shouldn't my poor soul bled? Cause you ate up a hunk of my heart. Now that our love is over, I'd like to ask one question. How could you do such a thing to me without you getting indigestion? Your waiter bowed, a steak he said. You just smiled, ha ha, and shook your head. Why shouldn't you shook your head? Cause you ate up a hunk of my heart. I think that song could be improved with a little Worcestershire sauce. Well, I think it's time now to introduce our guest. And I'm going to try to bring him on in a calm, quiet, dignified manner. Around here, we're not going to have any of that stuff where Frank steps up to the mic and I say, "Why, it's Frank Lesser!" Just as though we hadn't spent the whole day together. I'm sure you all know Frank Lesser's songs. I've got copies of them here. Blue Bleep, Praise the Lord, The Songs from the Perils of Pauline, Jingle Jangle, Moon of Manicura. Moon of Manicura? Did Lesser write that? Well, well, what do you know? Who would have thought Frank Lesser ever laid a South Seas type egg? Well, let's not mention it around. He might be sensitive. Well, Frank also wrote Two Sleepy People, Roger Young.
6: Hey, Burrow, this is only a 15-minute program.
12: Why, it's Frank Lesser! Hiya, Frank.
6: Hi, Abe.
12: You're not nervous or anything. There's nothing to be scared of, you know.
6: I don't know. You know, somehow it seems to me that for a songwriter, the Abe Burrows Show isn't exactly a safety zone.
12: That's a friendly place, Frank. Frank, friendly place, Frank.
6: Place, sir.
12: So what if you're a songwriter? So what if you are a songwriter? Nobody's perfect.
6: It's nice to meet a tolerant man.
12: Sure. Around here, we don't insult people like they do on other shows. Especially talented people. After all, a guy who wrote Praise the Lord, Moon of Manicura.
6: What was that?
12: I said you wrote Moon of Manicura.
6: I thought you weren't going to insult me.
12: Now, don't feel bad, Frank. Every songwriter has one he'd rather forget. Irving Berlin once wrote a song that started out, Cuddle and squeeze me, honey. Take me up to Cupid's door. Lead me out upon the ocean called the lovable sea. Fry each kiss in honey and present it to me. Berlin really did that.
6: He really did that, huh?
12: Yeah. And another songwriter once did a thing called A Hot Dog, Mustard, and You, Bow Wow.
6: Well, Moon of Manicura isn't really a bad song. It's just a little, you know, sentimental.
12: Look, I like Moon of Manicura. I like the way it starts. I like that. I like the way it goes. Moon of Manicura fills the nights with magic Polynesian charms.
6: Burrows, listen.
12: I like that. I really do. Magic Polynesian charms. Sounds like one of those ads in the Los Angeles papers. 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
6: Now look, Abe, maybe you're not a lover of the South Seas, but you see, this song was written by Al Newman and myself for a picture called Hurricane.
13: Oh, Hurricane, huh?
6: Yeah, and frankly, the moon song represents a sort of victory for us. You know, the producer wanted us to do a song called Oh, Hurry, Mr. Hurricane, and Blow My Lover Back to Me.
12: I see what you mean. Writing songs for pictures is a special problem. I tried to sell one to MGM and they turned me down. It was a nice number, too. It was called If Lassie Can Hurry Cheap Every Day, Why Haven't I Heard From You?
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14: 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December up 3 1/2 at 467 1/2. March up 3 1/2 at 483. August soybeans up 9 1/2 at 1204 1/2. September up 8 1/4 at 1193 1/2. November up 8 at 1203. September Chicago wheat up 8 at 682 3/4. December up 8 3/4 at 699 3/4. March up 9 1/2 at 713 3/4. August live cattle down 265 at 224.42. October down 257 at 220.70. August feeder cattle down 65 cents at 345.95. September down 1 at 339.35. October down 162 at 332.82. August lean hogs are up 137 at 101.65. With this look at your closing settlement report, I'm Kaylin Lair on TFN The Farm Net.
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12: Well, Frank, I guess we spent enough time on your old stuff.
6: Now you're talking.
12: Yeah, let's get to your new things. Milton DeLug and his half an octet here are all set with an arrangement of that new Bloop Bleep song of yours. And it's in your key, so you might as well sing along. Ladies and gentlemen, Frank Lesser singing his own Bloop Bleep.

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Bleep. Bloop. Bleep. 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I guess I never should have ordered clam soup. Bloop. Bleep. Bloop. 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I wonder where to go to buy a kachi. Bleep. Bloop. 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What is it with the babe next door? Oh, what is it she does to me? What mad kind of thrill do I find looking at her walking, just walking by? Don't know I'm alive, and she's driving me out of my... Bloop. Bleep. 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Bleep. The faucet keeps...

0: That's wonderful. That's nice, Frank. Really, really, really good. I like it.
1: Well, thanks, Abe. I kind of like it myself.
0: It's even better than Moon of Manicura. No kidding. You know, that's the first time I've ever heard you do Bloop in person. Of course, I hear your record of it all the time on a disc jockey shows.
1: Hey, you a disc jockey fan?
0: But devout. I love those guys. They're so smooth, the way they ad-lib with no script or nothing, hardly. I'd like to try doing that, you know?
1: Well, I don't quite see
0: you. Oh,
1: either.
0: I bet I could do it, Frank.
1: Yeah?
0: Here, I'll show you. Let's make out like I'm one of those smooth-talking, ad-libbing record whirlers. And I'm interviewing you like I've heard a lot of those guys do. See, I come on something like this. Good evening, ladies and gentlemen. This is Abe Burrows and his platter-spinning program. Listen to Burrows and sing away your sorrows. Tonight we have a visitor to which we are honored by. He is that well-known songwriter of which many hits have been the writer of. His name is Frank Lesser, and he's right here beside me. Hello there, Frank Lesser.
1: Hello, Abe.
0: Atta boy! Well, sir, Frank, it's sure glad to see you.
1: I'm glad to be here, Abe.
0: Yes, sir. Yes, sir.
1: You said it.
0: Well, Frank, tell us all about yourself. How did you get into this song writing business?
1: Well, Abe,
0: excuse me, Frank, time to read an announcement. Folks, this quarter hour comes to you through the courtesy of the Stingy Cutthroat Drugstores. This week only, the Stingy Cutthroat Drugstores have a special on the new improved Buzzo electric razor. Now, there are many electric razors with two heads, three, four, and even five shaving heads. But the Buzzo has gone beyond that. The new improved Buzzo electric razor has five heads and two arms. Special this week only. And now back to,
1: Frank Lesser.
0: That's right. Well, Frankie boy, this Bloop Bleep song of yours sure shows that you're a man of many faucets. Ha ha. Yes, sir. And I feel that I can safely confident to say that this Bloop Bleep song of yours, which you have written it, will certainly turn out to be...
1: I think it will, too.
0: Yes, sirree.
1: Yeah.
0: Well, Frankie, but seriously, how do you go about writing a song? What I mean is, do you get the idea first and then write the words and then... Or do you write the song and then get the idea, or do you?
1: Well, Abe, I'll tell you, the way I like to do it...
0: Well, our time's about up, and thank you, Frank Lesser. Good luck, and many of them. Well, Frankie, how was it? What kind of disc jockey you think I'd make?
1: Well, I'll tell you.
0: I'd have fun, Frank. Got a lot of songwriters to be my guest.
1: Oh, wait a minute. There's where you'd have trouble. As a matter of fact, I came down here tonight with a message from my fellow songwriters.
0: Huh?
1: Abe, the Songwriters Protective Association has asked me to convey the following resolution to you, to wit. Abe Burrows, be it resolved that we hope you choke.
0: But Frank, you fellas are wrong. Gee, I like songwriters, and I like their songs. I think they're great.
1: Well, we songwriters want you to prove it.
0: How?
1: By actually singing a popular song.
0: I'd rather die. Well, tell you what, I'll do it. How about you letting me do one of your songs?
1: I'd rather die.
0: Oh, Frank, come on. I know. Let's do Tallahassee, your southern type song. I'll do it with a real dulcet southern accent.
1: Now,
0: you do it with me. Come on.
1: Now we'll both die.
0: Really, let's have Tallahassee.
1: When you see land
0: out of the window of a train,
1: kind
0: of
1: green and grassy,
0: how in the world can you complain?
1: Beneath the moon,
0: you ought to see the way it shines,
1: right beyond compare,
0: the way it shines upon the pines. When
1: you hear blue jays
0: chirping high and sassy,
1: catch one sniff of southern cooking hanging on the even air.
0: Supper's waiting on the table.
1: And you see folks
0: having their after-dinner chat,
1: all polite and classy.
0: Gentlemen, all remove your hats.
1: And every smile,
0: perfect harmony and peace,
1: bids you stay and rest.
0: And the party of the least.
1: Get off that train.
0: Sit down and rest your chest. You're in Manacora.
1: The capital city of Florida? It's the Southland at its best.
0: Thank you, Frank. That was a privilege. See you all next week. Good night, Frank.
1: Good night, Abe.
0: Good night, everyone.
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Welcome back. Before the break, I was talking about Frank Lesser's Academy Award-winning song, which was first featured in the 1949 picture Neptune's Daughter. Today, it's a popular Christmas time tune.

0: Cairo.
1: NBC News Radio, I'm Rob Martier. Homeland Security Secretary Mark Wayne Mullen says his department will compel states to follow President Trump's election security directives. In a primetime address last night, Trump laid out what he called evidence that the American election system is vulnerable to interference and fraud. He blamed China for hacking voting systems and also cited a DHS report that says at least 278,000 non-citizens are registered to vote in U.S. federal elections. Today, Mullen said he's instructing states to run their voter rolls through a federal database maintained by DHS to determine if non-citizens were on lists. Mullen threatened to withhold federal funding to states that don't comply and also mentioned possible prison time to election officials who don't secure voter rolls. Texas Governor Greg Abbott is issuing a major disaster declaration, paving the way for federal aid after recent flooding.
2: We want everyone just for the next 24 to 48 hours to be fully aware of the danger that water can provide to your life right now.
1: He visited Uvalde today, where TxDOT is working around the clock to clear roads. California's Taylor Farms is being investigated as the source of the cyclosporiasis outbreak in the Midwest. Daniel Martindale has details.
3: NBC News reports Taylor Farms supplied lettuce and other produce to Taco Bell restaurants where customers ended up getting sick. The cyclosporiasis parasite is causing cases of explosive diarrhea across the country. It was identified in iceberg lettuce used in Taco Bell food. The CDC has confirmed at least 400 cases of the stomach bug across Michigan, Ohio, West Virginia, and Kentucky. I'm Daniel Martindale.
1: Christopher Nolan's The Odyssey is off to an epic start at the box office. The film brought in $17.6 million from Thursday previews last night. The movie is the first ever to be entirely shot with IMAX cameras. Rob Martier, NBC News Radio.
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5: An expired license plate tag led to the arrest of a wanted fugitive in Audrain County Wednesday morning. Deputies say they stopped the vehicle after 9 a.m. and determined the driver, Jimmy Trower of Monroe City, showed signs of impairment. Officers then learned Trower was wanted on three outstanding warrants from Marion and Monroe counties with a combined cash-only bond of $51,000. He was arrested on suspicion of driving while intoxicated and possession of drug paraphernalia. Trower is being held in the Audrain County Jail pending formal charges and extradition. Moberly Joint Communications says Randolph County residents can now send text messages to 911 for emergencies. Officials announced the upgrade Wednesday, noting the system follows the guideline of call if you can, text if you must. Text should include a clear message with the exact location and type of emergency. Officials emphasize the feature is for emergency use only and not for routine communication. In Kingdom City, a Denver-based AI company and Callaway County officials held an open house in order to answer questions about a proposed 200-acre data center set to be built. On July 14th, according to the Jeff City News Tribune, the open house aimed to give Kingdom City residents an opportunity to express concerns about the addition. County officials are optimistic of development, citing potential for job creation and economic growth, while residents are concerned about spikes in energy bills and loss of farmland. Caruso AI has not provided a number for how much energy the center might consume. Caruso AI is planning to start construction on the data center sometime between this fall and summer of 2028. You're listening to news at centralmoinfo.com. Law enforcement is being credited with fighting human trafficking in the Kansas City area during the FIFA World Cup. The FBI says local agencies made 19 arrests and recovered missing children during the tournament. Anti-trafficking groups, including ReHope and Exodus Cry, also conducted street outreach over the past month to assist women affected by trafficking. Officials say the combined efforts helped identify victims and disrupt trafficking activity while thousands of visitors were in the region. Today is National Lottery Day, a day to observe some contributions these contests have made to the community over the years. Mark Mayfield fills us in.
6: Whether for education or government programs, lotteries have actually helped to fund community needs for centuries. And what better day to try your luck at winning a big one? Tonight's Mega Millions has a $672 million jackpot. Odds of winning that, however, are about 1 in 290 million. I'm Mark Mayfield.
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9: The Alex Marlowe Show, I'm glad you're here. And I can't tell you guys how excited I am for the content that we got on the show today. Guys, I am hearing myself in my own ear. So if there's any way to fix that, that'd be great. I think it's the Shauna. And this is my fault. I'll tell you guys, I'm on the road. And I brought everything aside from my best invisible headphone so you guys can't see me. So I'm still getting the double. So you guys let me know when we're all set. So I will say, to start it off, we've got massive news. First of all, Canada wildfires. Mark Carney going around. He's acting as though he's got stuff under control as the Prime Minister of Canada. And what he's doing is he's allowing for his country to burn and American cities to be really the people who suffer the most. American children not being able to go outside because the greatest stewards of Mother Nature cannot handle it. We've also got some breaking news out of the Maine Senate race. Vermont, I think Sanders. It's kind of Sanders' race. The Maine Senate race, where I got news for you. Graham Plattner might have been the right pick. You guys will see when I play some clips from their debate that happened yesterday. Plus, hopefully, God willing, we'll talk a little bit about the Odyssey as well, which is coming out, and is just all sorts of nutso stuff happening around that movie, which will be very entertaining for all of you to watch. And we've got Ruben Gallego, known family man, busted with sleeping with his own staff. That's crazy, considering he was best friends with Eric Swalwell. It's always the people you most expect. All that to come on the show, but we'll start with the big news, which is Trump's speech from the White House last night on election integrity. And it was a very interesting speech because it was not actually the typical Trump bombast that you may have expected when it comes to election integrity. This was not, I think, so much political signaling as it was a genuine effort to try to start fixing America's clearly broken election system. I'll give you some top line takeaways that I had, and then I'll share with you some of what I think are the most meaningful clips. But the top line thing is that Trump said that our election data has been stolen or bought and compromised by the Chinese, dating back to the Obama years, but really since 2018, there's a really robust effort by the Chinese to get a hold of our election data, include social security numbers, all sorts of information about American citizens. And there is a widespread cover-up by the Biden's Department of Justice and the deep state, who would not turn over that information to anyone who would have done something about it. So they were happy it was going on. Maybe they encouraged it to go on. They certainly didn't care that it was going on. And the networks refused to cover all this stuff. There's also lots of details about foreign interference in elections as well, such as evidence that Maduro really did rig the Venezuelan elections. We all knew that was the case, but now we have stronger evidence to point to that. And he calls out country after country after country, including Russia, but calling out China in particular is very intense because Trump really does try to avoid calling out China directly. He thinks that the best way to deal with them diplomatically is to treat them like they're big shots and then to fight hard through back channels, through secondary consequences for them by taxing, tariffing, bombing any of their allies, and then talking nicely about China. And largely it's been a pretty good strategy, I have to admit. As a China hawk, I kind of like what he does. But he called out all sorts of people like Barack Obama, noting that there's, I think, over a quarter of a million non-citizens on federal voter rolls. Shout out California. And he even pointed out that Trump was trying to have an online campaign to get Trump to resign during his first administration. Pay, play, and cheat was the quote. So shocking vulnerabilities, massive data that has been released by Trump's Department of Homeland Security. Mark Wade Mullen will testify today, if he's not testifying already, on this stuff. And that's the main takeaways from it. Now, did he show that the 2020 election truly was rigged? I don't think that's what he showed. I don't think that's what he said he showed. And I think that maybe he would like to show that. And it certainly makes you deeply concerned about our election security, because we all know it's way too complicated the way we do elections. It's too varied. There's too many fail points, points where things can fall off the rails. And this is incredibly important to President Trump, who genuinely believes, as I wrote extensively in Breaking the Law, genuinely believes the 2020 election was stolen. He's not just doing this for political gains. He's saying this because he believes it's true. And he believes his life got immeasurably worse after that happened, not to mention all the people that got wrapped up in all the J6 stuff, which, again, I not like J6, but the over-prosecution, the targeting of normal Americans simply because they knew something wasn't right, that Joe Biden, who was cadaverous at the time, got the record level of votes in American history, and no one has even come close. So everyone knows there was something up. We know what it was. We didn't really get the exact answer yesterday, but I do think that Trump was very clear that this is showing massive vulnerabilities, not proving election was rigged, but he showed there were massive vulnerabilities and we need a robust nationwide effort to try to fix them. And it starts with, drum roll please, the Save America Act, which is sort of unrelated to the stuff that Trump revealed yesterday. But the most important thing that Trump had to say is that let's just start with people bringing IDs to the polls. Let's start making sure people are registered citizens when they go to vote. Of course, this is logical. This is important. This is necessary. But again, you see the media, if they covered it all, you see Democrats, if they bothered to mention it at all, did not know that, yeah, he's onto something here. We don't want the Chinese getting our election data. We don't want the Russians interfering. We don't want any sort of third world country coming in and trying to take advantage of us. We don't want to get manipulated by foreign countries. And we really should be concerned about election fraud. I'll tell you, the Democrats were very concerned about election fraud prior to 2020. And I was concerned about election fraud dating back before 2016 on my SiriusXM show. I used to do shows when I was only on the weekends. I would do shows on election fraud and election integrity because we have enough examples of elections being rigged to know that there are problems. And once you establish there are problems, then it becomes imperative on a democracy, if you want to care about our democracy, that we fix all of them as much as possible. And that's what Trump did. He started getting the ball rolling on that. So will this be not far enough for some people? Sure. Will it be way too far for others? Yes. And I've got some examples of that. People calling for his impeachment, people freaking out online. All that's performative. It was clear what he was doing. He was proving there was massive vulnerabilities, massive places where people could interfere, and proposing a very simple and obvious start to fixing the problem, which is the Save America Act. All right, let's get through some of the most important cuts, and we'll start with cut 22, please, gentlemen.
10: Hundreds of millions of U.S. voter files are in the hands of foreign governments. Our machines and ballot counting systems are exposed to hacking and manipulation and corruption. China and other countries have been trying to meddle in our elections. Evidence of fraud has been buried. Hundreds of thousands of non-citizens and dead people are listed and active on the voter rolls. And yet we still have elections with no voter ID, no proof of citizenship, and tens of millions of ballots floating aimlessly through the mail.
9: That sets up very well what's happening. That sets up what is the central contention, is that our data has been vulnerable to the Chinese. No one should want that sort of thing. Everyone should be very concerned about the numbers that he puts out. And this was a cut that I thought was really, really interesting, which is that the Chinese wanted him to resign and were trying to push him to actually not only lose the next election, but try to resign. Let's play cut 23, please.
10: China engaged in other election-related activities to undermine my first administration and our 2020 campaign. They did not want, and they just didn't want it. They fought like hell not to have it, Donald Trump, to win, and for good reason. As the documents we are releasing show, CIA reporting explicitly stated, and I quote, in mid-2018, the Chinese Communist Party's policy was to leverage all domestic and foreign elements that were opposed to the U.S. president in an effort to reduce the U.S. president's votes and make him resign or prevent his reelection. Isn't that nice?
9: Not very nice. We don't want foreign interference in our elections. We don't want people like the Chinese government interfering in anything that we're doing, and especially if they're trying to force our president out. This should be an outrage to all Americans, and I'll tell you what the explanation would be if this was happening to a Democrat president. All of the Democrats who were elected would be out there on national TV saying this is nonpartisan, and any Republican who is standing in the way of what we're trying to accomplish now is not a patriot and is a puppet of China or Russia or whoever were the manipulators. So I think Trump's off to a good start here, trying to do something productive, but will the Republicans have his back and pass the Save America Act? More on that when we come back on the Alex Marlowe Show.
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0: All right, I'm going to give you guys some of the top level quotes from the speech yesterday from the White House from the President of the United States. Let's start with this one. This one was pretty out there. Cut 25, please. Talking about Obama's burn bags.
1: Recently, we found significant numbers of burn bags in formation, and this is a group of bags that were used to destroy information given by President Barack Hussein Obama to be burned. It was supposed to be burned. These bags were supposed to be at a different level by different people, incinerated and checked, but it never happened. Maybe we got lucky. We believe this was not done on purpose, but rather through gross incompetence of the people that were supposed to burn the bags.
0: Unbelievable. So they're supposed to burn stuff, and then maybe the people forgot to burn it. I mean, it just sort of sounds like a Arrested Development type episode. But that's the thing with our government, is that everyone is just completely incompetent. And so is it incompetent or is it nefarious? And it's one of these things for me where maybe I'd get my view count up higher if I was more concerned with everyone being super evil. But I think a lot of people are just super incompetent. So always consider that as a explanation for what's really going on when our government fails us. This was pretty clear evidence of voter fraud in Michigan that Trump highlighted. Cut 27, please, gentlemen.
1: In 2020, Michigan State Police raided a Democrat Get Out the Vote organization, corrupt group, in Muskegon. And we're so concerned by what they found. They were just so concerned. They couldn't believe it, actually, that they contacted the FBI in Detroit. The documents state that some canvassers admitted to FBI agents that they signed voter registration forms in other people's names, submitted fraudulent registration for people who did not exist, and received gift cards tied to their number of applications that they produced. Yet the Biden Department of Justice slow-walked the investigation and killed it.
0: It's a remarkable thing. This is clear voter fraud. The Biden Department of Justice killed investigations. This is one of the reasons why I wrote Breaking the Law, to understand that we are going to be feeling the effects of the corruption in Biden's DOJ for a long time. This is an organization of over 100,000 people. There is a lot of people to root out. You can't fire all the bad guys. You fire a lot of people at the top. There's a lot of people in there that would have been perhaps going about this business, trying to kill legitimate investigations, and then they could still be in there now. They could, and their effects could have an impact without it actually reaching whoever their bosses are. If those bosses are vetted and approved by Trump, we don't really know entirely what's going on. And that's why we need thorough audits of everyone in our government. Everyone needs to justify their employment if they're working in our government, given just the state of things. This is should be deeply concerning to everyone, but most of the media wouldn't have shared this with their audience. A lot of the major networks didn't carry it at all. I know even places like Fox were very scant coverage in some of their news shows. I was told the morning show didn't cover this very much, if at all. It's one of these things where the reason why a lot of these networks won't cover this is because they don't want to air false claims about election integrity. There are no false claims that were made yesterday, period. He's the president of the United States. He should have a mandate to be able to speak to the public when he feels like it. And it is of note. It is the newsiest thing of the moment when that's happening. But this whole false notion that it's the Democrats who have any sort of moral authority on election integrity, after for 4 years we were told the Russians rigged the 2016 election without a modicum of evidence. They spent $130,000 on Facebook ads. And we were told, all of us who worked tirelessly for a populist nationalist Republican Party, people who completed one of the greatest revolutions culturally, ideologically, politically, that we've seen in this country, that all of us were just Russian stooges. And that's how the media treated all of us for 4 years and beyond. Some people, like that pencil neck Adam Schiff, is still stuck to it. Remarkable. I want to conclude the Trump portion of this with this cut. This is what it's all about. It's about the Save America Act. Let us play cut 29, please.
1: Congress must pass the Save America Act. How easy is that to do unless you want to cheat? The only reason you wouldn't do it is you want to cheat because your policies are so bad and your candidates are so pathetic that you can't get away or can't get elected any other way. This landmark bill requires that all voters must show photo voter ID. How simple is that?
0: It's that simple. And if you don't want it, it means you want to cheat. And that's the bottom line here. That's the message that I think people need to hear loud and clear, is that there's no reason to not have a voter ID. There's no reason to not have proof of citizenship unless you want to cheat. There's no reason to send out ballots to people who you know are ineligible to vote, as they do in California, unless you want to cheat. That's what's going on. Trump's fighting back, and good for him. We'll be right back.
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0: can't believe what I'm seeing here with some of these fires coming out of Canada. America, Republicans in particular, demanded action on forest thinning, fuel reduction, prescribed burns, anti-arson measures. Canada didn't do any of this stuff, and then now the whole country is burning, and it is getting to Chicago, Cleveland, Detroit, Minneapolis. One of my friends in New Jersey was saying that her kids can't go outside, and all of this is stuff because they're preoccupied with all sorts of nonsense, hating on Trump, playing back on Trump with tariffs, climate change nonsense. It's just their far-left leadership is always failed on fires, and we know this firsthand out here in California. Guys, I'm getting the double feedback here, but I want to get into some of the far-left Democrats and what they're doing, which is just, I would say, irresponsible and certainly inaccurate, the way they are characterizing Trump's remarks yesterday. Let's get into some of what I believe are the lowlights here. Here is Congressman Jason Crow. This was maybe the biggest freakout. This is the one I saw, I think, shared the most online. Put cut 17, please.
1: President Donald Trump continues to lie, distort the truth, to try to sow doubt and suppress the 2026 election. He doesn't want Americans to vote. But I can tell you that what you're hearing from the president and from this administration is not true. They're making things up. I will shoot straight with all of you. I'll tell you what's happening and what is not. But the lies and the misinformation and the disinformation, the distortions coming from the president, from this White House, their cherry-picked intelligence, their select releases of information are designed to do one thing and one thing only: create this notion that elections were stolen.
0: What's happening with this guy is he's saying he's lying without citing any lies, and he's saying that Trump wants to rig the 2026 election and saying he doesn't want Americans to vote by suggesting that people have to bring IDs. No, he wants Americans to vote. He wants to have election integrity. This is essential to the future of our country. The fact that no one can cross the aisle on this is just shocking to me. Gavin Newsom was out there. He had a hat on, so he must have not done his quaff all good. But he had the handheld cell phone video, outraged. You guys shocked by that? He was outraged by President Trump's speech. Calls for impeachment are piling up. Yeah, Gavin Newsom was the 25th Amendment. I won't play the clip, but he wants the 25th Amendment evoked on Trump because Trump wants to clean up our election rolls. It's very depressing. This is depressing. It's so uncivilized. Here's Cory Spartacus Booker. Never met a stand he couldn't take. Let's play cut 18.
2: Donald Trump's speech was full of outright lies, dangerous disinformation, and yet again, his attempts to undermine and subvert our democracy. Now he knows he's headed toward midterm losses, and his only hope is to undermine the validity and trust in our elections. Don't let him do it. We have work to do against a desperate president that's willing to do whatever it takes to try to stop us from voting and participating. We will fight. He will lose. The people will win.
0: I said it before, I'll say it 1,000 times, that this is the same party that told us the 2016 election was rigged for 4+ years. And then they're acting like our election system is perfect, which it is not. Start with that premise. We have an imperfect election system. And so where are the vulnerabilities? Let's identify them. Let's start fixing them. And we know one of them is that you need an ID to get to the Obama library, but you don't need an ID to vote in an American election. That's insane to me, particularly with an open borders. But that is how the Democrats ensure their victory. They want this so they can cheat. It's very clear. They want this because their candidates are so unappealing. Their values are terrible. They've got socialists who also want an open border, which is impossible. And the establishment just beclowns themselves every single day. The latest example is Arizona Democrat Senator Ruben Gallego, who I think is going to have to resign for this. He's also a 2028 candidate, but it had been revealed that he had, I'll say allegedly for the sake of things, but there's not really a lot of denials going on. He had sexual relationships with at least 2 staffers. So he's a married person. Recall, he left his first wife while she was 9 months pregnant for a much younger woman. And according to multiple sources telling the New York Post that he'd admitted the relationships, by the way, others had confirmed them. But this is while he was unmarried at the time, but he's involved with people, women, at least one of them in her 20s, while he's their boss. In a post-Me Too world, how could you have someone who's in the Senate, supposed to be the most important the most contemplative, the most, whatever the phrase is, deliberative body in the world. This is supposed to be the most sophisticated group of people that we've got, representatives of our entire country. And he's praying on the staff? There's no one else? And he was best friends with Eric Swalwell, who the Democrats took out for the exact same type of behavior. I was perusing Ruben Gallego's socials after this because I got to admit, this is a, he's such a dirtbag and everyone knows it. Play this cut, guys. This is cut 21 that I found.
3: What I have found, especially in my, you know, three times my kids are born, especially recently, you know, that I'm important in terms of maternal health too. And
0: the optics is that he's holding up his child like a prop. And this is a big decision for an influencer. It's a not everyone puts their kids out there. You guys can't find one picture of my kids. Not to say I never do it. I understand why people do it. It makes you relatable. But you put the children up there, it does look like a prop, doesn't it? And so he's got the kid, he's holding up the kid. And I wonder if this is the kid where he left the mama right before she gave birth. He's got two of them. I wonder which one is which. Go on.
3: My baby's at the easiest time. My first, my second baby, Isla, came in the middle of my very competitive Senate campaign. And imagine how ticked off my campaign was when I said, I know this is an important campaign, but I need to be at home with my wife.
0: Is that the most insane thing you've ever heard? The campaign, when it's ticked off, it was ticked off that he was having a baby. And the wife was pregnant, presumably, for 9 months, at least 8 months. So this wasn't a secret. Can you imagine how ticked off the campaign was that he had to bring a child into this world? Any Republican, any conservative, that would have been a blessing. That would have made you instantly more charismatic if you brought a new child in the world. Imagine how ticked off my campaign was. I was so busy running for Senate, I didn't have time to be a father. But now that there's a camera on, let me grab this baby, hold him right up. They're all losers. They're all freaks. And I got to tell you guys something. So we've been talking about a lot about this in the run-up to the show today with the staff. There may have been a mistake made in Maine. Graham Plattner might have been their best candidate. There was a debate yesterday in Maine, and the audio, the clips are surreal. I'll play some of them momentarily. But just know that the way they structured the thing, it was clearly some sort of an open enrollment type period. I don't know what qualifications you had to get in this debate stage. But they only did four at a time, so there were multiple waves. There were different heats, like one of my kids' swim meets for the debate. And there were some truly unique moments. We'll say unique. Let's start with an introduction to Ashley, quote-unquote, Webb, who is a candidate from Maine. We'll start with cut nine, please.
4: Ashley Webb, what qualifications do you have to serve in the U.S. Senate?
5: Oh, I ran for office several times. Didn't win, but I did run. And then I'm a songwriter, and then I write my own books. And then I suppose my transparency, I wouldn't lie to the people, and I wouldn't deceive the people like we're being deceived right now. Like,
0: this is their best candidate that I've ever seen. Ashley, quote-unquote, Webb, is a man, a large man, obviously. This is one where the expression passing, you may have heard that expression, this individual is not passing and is impersonating a woman, so a liar, naturally a liar, and states that his qualifications to run, be a senator from state of Maine, beat Susan Collins, is that he writes his own songs, his own books, and he's ran before, but never won. So, okay, that's it. Yeah, maybe that's it. Maybe that's a better candidate than Plattner. Let's continue. Let's go to more of Ashley. Cut 10, please.
6: You just said you're for Medicare for all. Is everyone on this panel? Dan, no?
7: Yeah. I mean, okay.
8: Incredible.
6: Just checking. That's 8 for 8 with the candidates today.
8: I'm
5: actually on Medicare.
6: Oh, okay.
0: Okay, what do we do with that information? No one knows. That's great. It's like saying that it's something, do you want cheeseburgers for all? And I say, I actually ate 2 cheeseburgers yesterday. Well, it's not really the answer. But that's, thank you for chiming in. Good on your feet. You got to be good on your feet to be in the Senate. Come up with those bangers. Unrehearsed. Just on the spot. That's the type of comedic timing. That on your feet thinking. Imagine how capable that guy would be in a Senate hearing. All right, we got more Ashley, 11.
5: With the trans community, like, we're being dehumanized. They say that we want to hurt people. I don't want to hurt anybody. I just want to use the bathroom. And if they want me to use the men's room, I will, but I don't want to be assaulted.
0: Now, that is a good point. And I never thought of it that way. And that is, we ogres here, conservative movement, people who want men to be men, women to be women, women to be able to have their own youth sports. We don't want people who are gender confused and mentally ill to use the bathroom. That's been our big crusade, is that we don't want them to be able to relieve themselves. And I'd never seen it quite that way until Ashley illuminated it to me. Can we try that one more time, just in case?
7: This was a legitimate 25th.
5: With the trans community, like, we're being dehumanized. They say that we want to hurt people. I don't want to hurt anybody. I just want to use the bathroom. And if they want me to use the men's room, I will, but I don't want to be assaulted.
0: Well, we don't really want you to use either now. That's part of the confusion. Like, I don't know if I want him in the men's room either. Like, I'm kind of lost here. See, this is what they do, is they confuse you. And then I don't know which bathroom is the appropriate bathroom now for someone like Ashley. But it just reminds you of the part where Ashley said he writes his own books. He doesn't, though, however, use an accurate representation of himself on the books. This is a pretty amazing thing from the Daily Mail that they got. The transgender Democrat who wants to be U.S. Senator wants people to use a very flattering image on his autobiography. Ashley used a image generated by artificial intelligence of a young woman to promote her memoir, his memoir. See, this is the confusion. I am Ashley. Are we able to pull it up, guys, or is that not? Yeah, this is the image. This is not a joke. Not a joke if the Daily Mail is to be trusted, which generally they are. That this is the person on the screen left, if you're watching this, is the large man, former linebacker, who is running for Senate. And then the person on the right is a Disney princess who is 17 years old and looks like she's about to cut a pop album and collaborate with Tay Swift and Olivia Rodrigo on the latest album. So it's all lying. It's all mental health. And it just makes me think that maybe we want Graham Plattner back. Maybe he was the guy. Maybe we had overlooked some of his attributes. Sure, he had a Nazi tattoo, but he had this love of oysters. He had this love of walrus-shaped mustaches. And he wanted that new kind of freedom, the type of freedom where people like Ashley could go to the bathroom. So I'm back on the Plattner train. I think we got to get Plattner back. Let's bring him back in. Got to bring him in. All right, we'll be right back.
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0: I'm very grateful for the team here working really hard today. Greg Ebben, our executive producer, Sean McConnell, Roger Wicker Jr., Rick Locke, Garrett Cholley, Matt Zibel, Ricky Lopez, Misty Callahan, John Cassio, and Daniel West. Special shout out to the guys in the Glendale studio. Thanks to my failure to bring my proper headphone, I've had to do some excellent trickery to make the show go smooth. And Sean for flagging all these Ashley Webb clips. Sean, well done. Sean was on this faster than anyone. I mean, we got to have her on, right? Him on. We got to have the guy on, the big guy, Ashley Webb. Look, it's tough to do these segments and not be mean about it, but this is the environment the Democrats created where we have this huge departure from reality, the type of reality that thinks where Ashley thinks he is a woman, and Don Lamone thinks he could be president. That's a real thing. Cut 7, guys.
1: People keep asking me if I'm running for president, and I don't know. I might. I'm serious. I don't know. I might, because people keep asking me to do it. I actually think I would be a really good president of the United States.
2: Okay, like, you're being serious.
1: No, I'm being totally serious.
3: So what would it take?
1: For the people to want me.
0: People keep asking him to do it. I'm included in that. I'm asking Don Lamone to run. He's what we need right now. A perfect representative of what the Democrats have become is Don Lamone, and I can't get enough. I want more. These guys are so lost. It's such a beautiful thing. I mean, they think that having Medicare might be a qualification for being a senator. So there's a guy named Dan Klebin who is also in the debate and had a argument that may have actually been more offensive than what Ashley was saying. Cut 19.
4: Should people be deported if they came to this country illegally and there is a deportation order signed by a judge?
5: Look, I believe that if someone is here illegally and the only crime they committed was that, we need a pathway to citizenship here.
0: Pathway to citizenship for illegal aliens is not we're just going to respect them. It's not we're going to treat them with dignity. It's that we are just going to, if you got here illegally, even if you've never assimilated, even if you're driving down wages of Americans, even if you are just sending all the money you can back home so it doesn't stay in America, it doesn't benefit our economy at all, then you should be on a pathway to citizenship. Why? Because that's the best way to get Democrat votes. All right, but this is across the party. They're loaded up with people who are testing impossibly horrible ideas. Zohra Mamdani now has proposed banning New York City landlords from requiring both proof of income and a credit check. So basically, if someone applies, they're in. So who's to say people won't apply, stick around until they get evicted? Not to mention landlords are going to go absolutely broke if they can't get out of there fast enough because they can't even pay for credit check fees now. You can't get credit checks. Then what's going to happen is that you're going to get people who don't pay, and then your margins are going to go down, and then you're not going to fix up the housing, and it's going to be a slum. This is how slums get created. And yet this is what Mamdani's on, and he's still smiling all about it. We have an amazing cut of him hosting an event featuring a lady who is declaring evictions violence. Remember, everything is violence but violence. Killing Charlie Kirk, not violence. Shooting Trump in the ear, not violence. But let me tell you what violence is to people on the left. Cut 20.
6: Our city is turning the corner on tenant power. When we organize, we win results. The Mamdani administration is emboldening us so that we no longer tolerate the violence of evictions as a matter of business as usual.
0: In the year of our Lord 2026, this woman is wearing a mask. Mamdani coughs into his hand. You don't do that, Zohran. You go into the elbow. I think he was trolling. And Mamdani's just smiling. He seemed phony there. Of course, there's a phoniness to all politicians, but he had this huge grin while this mask lady, he never grinned this big as a guy who's a professional grinner, coughing into his hand, completely unsanitary. And then now evictions are violence, and he loves where this is going. Did you catch how Ashley, the trans human being, was suggesting that the trans aren't violent? Then why are so many of the murders lately, the mass shootings, committed by the trans? This is really a monkey on their back. And I'm just excited to see it. I'm excited to see where the Democrats are going to go in this state of disarray. This is just not what normal people want. What they do want, though, is to be able to eat a Taco Bell without getting explosive diarrhea. This has been confirmed. The lettuce at Taco Bell in 5 states is the source of the diarrhea-causing parasite outbreak that I narrowly avoided with my double salad day I had on Tuesday. But this is just unbelievable how fiction parrots real life, or real life parrots fiction. Because this was the joke about Taco Bell, which I never totally understood, that Taco Bell was where you go if you want diarrhea. And then now it literally is. I just can't believe it. I can't. Look, guys, I'm out of time. I want to get into the Odyssey. I'm starting to think that the horrible marketing is going to help the box office. So keep an open mind to it. Maybe it's a good movie. But I think trolling people like you and me with the Black Helen of Troy and the woman who playing the male warrior, Ellen Page, all that was designed to gin up buzz. I think it might be working. Massive box office overnight for previews.
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